0: One Way News.
1: Hello there, I'm Sean Bindley. Prime Minister Anthony Albanese says hearts are broken across the country following the passing of Dolly Parton. The legendary country music singer is being celebrated as a generous, hard-working force of nature during her career, which spans six decades. Her family says the 80-year-old will be farewelled at a private service. Journalist Mike Munro sat down with Dolly for an iconic interview in 1986. He says she was a genuine person, which helped settle his nerves.
2: She was very generous and, you know, you just couldn't help but like her. You thought that it was all an act, but it wasn't. She was as determined as a lion, but with the heart of a pussycat, really.
1: The PM is hoping to settle on a new set of rules governing the construction of data centres across the country. States and territories will have to consider where the facilities are located, along with their energy and water use. National Cabinet will also discuss the gun buyback scheme and progress on a plan to address domestic violence consistently across all jurisdictions. The federal opposition is calling for Labor MP Luke Gosling to be stood down from his special envoy role after he was charged with breaching bail. He's accused of breaching the conditions set after he was charged with assaulting the Northern Territory administrator. The Prime Minister's office is yet to comment. The Sydney Harbour Tunnel has been closed in both directions this morning as emergency services respond to a car fire. Diversions are in place. Drivers are warned to expect major delays. And Western Australian police are investigating a fatal crash in Geraldton. Two Ford Falcons collided at around 10 to 8 last night in Rangeway. A 19-year-old male driver died at the scene. The other driver, a 48-year-old man, was rushed to hospital with life-threatening injuries. Witnesses are being urged to contact Crime Stoppers. A man is due to face court charged over a home invasion in Sydney's northwest. Dusty Fitzpatrick has more.
3: Police called to a Baulkham Hills home were told two men had forced their way inside before threatening the residents with a stun gun and a metal pole, demanding cash from them before leaving. Officers say those inside the home were distressed after the ordeal but not physically injured. Following inquiries, a 32-year-old man was arrested at North Bondi. He's been refused bail and is due in court today. Inquiries into the incident are ongoing. Dusty Fitzpatrick, Sydney.
1: In our health news, experts have again thrown their support behind a proposed 20% tax on sugary drinks in the wake of a new study on the potential impact on the oral health of Australians. NU's Lee Harrison takes a look.
4: A new Australian study suggests the tax on soft drinks and most juices could prevent 3.7 million cases of tooth decay, 191,000 cases of gum disease, and 115,000 cases of complete tooth loss nationally over the next 25 years. Lead author and Griffith University research fellow Michelle Shaheed has told the ABC it's the first Australian study to quantify the impacts of a proposed sugar tax beyond tooth decay. Dr. Shaheed suggests any money gained from a proposed tax should be used to strengthen oral health services in Australia, making trips to the dentist cheaper and more accessible. Lee Harrison, Air News.
1: The Australian dollar is buying 71.6 US cents. This is Air National News. In rugby league news, Jai Arrow has been named to start at lock and captain the Rabbitohs on Saturday afternoon when they take on the Titans on the Gold Coast. He'll start the match before being subbed off this week and next so he can finish his career with 100 games for South. League legend Brad Fittler says it's a brilliant initiative.
5: Good to see the league, South Sydney and the Titans get together and, you know, that we can produce something like this for Jai. A wonderful show of humanity.
1: The Roosters have named James Tedesco to return at fullback in Saturday evening's top four clash with the Dolphins. Cody Ramsay moves to the interchange bench against the unchanged Dolphins. In AFL news, the All-Australian squad for 2026 has been revealed. Jack Fenwick reports.
6: Melbourne's Max Gawn named captain of the All-Australian team on the night he claimed a record ninth blazer, with Fremantle's dominant season seeing them secure five selections. The back line includes Wayne Miller, Callum Wilkie, Yarman Impey, Lockie Ash, Harris Andrews and Jordan Clark, while Gawn and vice-captain Jordan Dawson lead a midfield alongside Bailey Smith, Marcus Ponsonpelli, Oliver Dempsey and Nick Dacos. In the forward line, Shea Bolton, Josh Tracy, Kazan Pickett, Nick Watson, Charlie Curnow and Logan Morris round out the starting side, with Luke Jackson, Naziah Wanganeen-Miller, Murphy Reid, Zach Bailey and Zach Butters completing the squad.
1: And Aussies Oscar Berry and Jarvis Earl have bowed out of the Fiji Surf Pro in the opening round. Australian Independent Radio News.
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7: Have you ever walked past someone in the street, clearly that has a need, and you've thought to yourself, too busy, someone else will probably help? Well, there's a verse in the Bible, Titus chapter 3 and verse 14, that actually challenges that mindset. And it says, learn to use your life for doing good and helping anyone who has a need. Then you will not have an empty life. This verse is an encouragement for us to learn to do good, to meet people genuinely where they're at, and to be useful. Because our faith isn't just what we believe. It's also how we show up for people when something needs doing.
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7: Alrighty, my friends, welcome to the show. We're charging through it and we're halfway through the week already. Megan Woods has been busy in the studio to the point where she's now finished her album. We'll cover this story off at the news desk for you very soon. We're going to hear from Brandon Lake as your artist of the week. He's got a big new song dropping Friday, and so we're revisiting this week to get ready for it some of the tracks that he's put out over the last 12 months or so. And amongst them have been plenty of collaborations with people in the country music scene. Not necessarily Christian artists, but he's just working with everybody, and he's just positioning himself to have an impact wherever he goes. He's certainly doing that. You're going to hear him talk how a collaboration with Bailey Zimmerman came about a little bit later on through a cool song called Just Believe. That's coming up for you shortly. But next, we're going to get you thinking. Our daily thought is on the way right after this at the Daily.
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0: Hey, you tune into The Daily. Welcome to the show. Happy Wednesday. We're halfway through the week, I know. All right, time to get you thinking. It's our daily thought.
1: Something to think about.
2: Wow, I never thought of it like that.
0: All right, so this idea has been rattling around in my headspace for the last 24 hours. And so I thought, well, let's try to unpack it here for our daily thought together. The more you try to avoid change, the more you need to change. Okay, the more you try to avoid change, the more you need to change. All right, where do we start? Well, sometimes I think we know that something in our lives isn't working, but yet we just keep trying to work around it. You stay in the same routine, you keep making the same choices, or you tell yourself, look, maybe it'll get better. You kind of put your head in the sand for a little while. And for a bit, maybe avoiding change can feel easier than facing it. But eventually, the thing that you're avoiding usually gets louder. And that's what I think this quote is getting at. The more that we resist change, the more uncomfortable our situation can become. Not necessarily because change itself is the answer, but because refusing to adapt can leave you stuck in patterns that clearly aren't helping. But it does make me wonder, and ask these questions of yourself too. What am I actually protecting by staying the same? Is it comfort? Is it familiarity? Maybe it's the fear of getting it wrong. And honestly, sometimes change isn't even dramatic. It might be admitting that a habit isn't serving you anymore. Could be just asking for help, maybe setting a boundary, or simply doing something differently tomorrow. But if I'm honest, and you would expect me to be, there's also a part of me that questions this quote. I mean, surely not every situation needs changing. Sometimes patience matters more. Sometimes staying the course is the brave thing. So maybe the lesson is knowing the difference. Change can be uncomfortable, but still can be staying exactly where you are. The question is, which discomfort is taking you somewhere better? And that's what I want you to think about. That's our daily thought.
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0: Still to come on The Daily, Megan Woods.
1: The truth is I am my father's child.
0: That was a huge international breakout single called The Truth. Well, she's just finished off her album in the studio. We'll go behind the scenes with her at the news desk and we'll hear what she's had to say about this new project. Also, we got another look first at your artist of the week, Brandon Lake, dropping a new song on Friday. Called How Good God Is. So excited for this release. I know you are too. And so we've been looking back this week at some of the songs that Brandon's put out over the last year or two that have just continued the Brandon Lake momentum. He's been doing a lot of collaborations with country music artists like Bailey Zimmerman. This song, Just Believe, is a cracker. We're going to play this in just a sec and hear from Brandon explaining how the two even got in the room for the first time to write this song and make it a reality. That's coming up next at The Daily.

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0: turns out she's just finished off her entire album. We'll give you the latest at the news desk and hear a little bit more about what she's been working on. But first, let's have another look at your Artist of the Week, Brandon Lake. Yeah, we're counting down to the release of a new song from him on Friday called How Good God Is. It's going to be a pretty significant release. It's going to be a big one. And every day this week, we're taking a listen to just a handful of songs that Brandon's put out over the last couple of years that have made a real impact. This song, called Just Believe with Bailey Zimmerman, was just a number of tracks that Brandon's released with a bit of a crossover into the country music scene. Think Hard Fought Hallelujah with Jelly Roll. There was a whole stack of other people that he's collaborated with. And in a recent interview, Brandon was talking about how this collaboration with Bailey Zimmerman all came about in the first place.
1: Yeah, we met like a little over a year ago, and the Jelly Roll stuff had just been happening. And so we were just in the same room, and we ran into each other, and we're both big fans of each other. And so we're like, dude, we should write sometime. Then fast forward to December of last year, and I threw, I think, maybe one of the biggest country writing camps that's happened. Mm-hmm. And had just over 25 writers and artists, and BZ was my first write, and he was one of my first asks to be there. And that was the one and only song we've written so far, and it happened just to be a smash. And I was like, what do you want to say? And I'd been watching clips of him doing sets live. And man, he'd just get into moments where he was preaching and like telling people, like, don't give up, man. Like, God's got more for you. And he had Just Believe tattooed on his arm. And what's crazy is we start writing this song and it just so happens to fit perfectly with this theme, Just Believe. And so here it is.
0: It's a great track. Your Artist of the Week, Brandon Lake, the new song drops Friday. But for now, what he was just talking about with Bailey Zimmerman, Just Believe at the Daily.

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0: I go.
1: Are you tuning into the Daily? We are just moving through the show. Always good to have you a part of it. There's plenty of news going on. Let's head over to the desk for a little update.
2: I like to get the daily news.
1: Megan Woods has been pretty busy in the studio lately. That's her latest track called Heaven Down Here. It's been out for a little while now. But she says that she's been working on a full-length album, which now is done.
3: Today is a very special day because we're recording the last song on my record. I can't even believe it. I'm so excited. Like, after today's done, my record will officially be done, which is crazy. But I can't believe it's coming out soon. We're here with the best, Aaron Robertson, and he is so phenomenal. He recorded my song, Heaven Down Here, and I can't wait for you to hear the song that we're recording today.
1: There you go. Now, further to that, she says, studio days are good for the soul. I can't wait to share exciting news with you so soon.
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1: News. News.
2: Hello there, I'm Sean Bindley. Singer, songwriter and philanthropist Dolly Parton has died at the age of 80. Her representatives said she died peacefully in Nashville, Tennessee. She sold more than 100 million records worldwide, bringing the soul of the American South to a global audience. The BBC's David Sillitoe looks back on her career.
3: Jolene.
4: Dolly Parton. Jolene and I Will Always Love You, two songs written on the same day and based on events in her own life. In the 70s and 80s, she reached far beyond the traditional country audience with a run of hits. There were the movies, a TV production company, and Dollywood, her own theme park. Her Dollywood Foundation sent out more than 150 million free books to children.
2: The Prime Minister is hoping to reach a compromise with the states and territories on energy and water use for data centres. Nelson Scott reports.
5: The PM will chair a national cabinet meeting today to try and settle on a common set of rules to help regulate the growing number of data centres sprouting up around the country. Anthony Albanese is hoping to legislate national guidelines on where a facility is located, ensure they're powered by renewable energy while limiting their water use. Queensland and the Northern Territory believe the data centres should not be required to use renewables to operate, but Mr Albanese says guardrails are needed to ensure household electricity is not compromised. Nelson Scott, Canberra.
2: The Sydney Harbour Tunnel has been closed in both directions this morning, with drivers being warned to expect major delays. A southbound car fire has now been extinguished, with one person being treated for possible smoke inhalation. Transport New South Wales Coordinator General Howard Collins says crews are working to clean up the scene.
6: We've switched the deluge system off, the big sprinklers, and now it's a matter of making sure that the car is in a safe condition to be removed.
2: To Western Australia, where a 19-year-old man has died in a Geraldton crash. Bianca Carbone reports.
7: Police say two Ford Falcons collided around 10 to 8 last night at the intersection of Blencow and Utacara Roads in Rangeway, Geraldton, about 5 hours north of Perth. The 19-year-old man was driving one of the vehicles. He died at the scene. The other driver, a 48-year-old man, was rushed to hospital with life-threatening injuries. Major crash investigators are urging witnesses to call Crime Stoppers. More than 130 people have lost their lives on WA roads so far this year, mostly in the regions. The state is on track for its worst annual road toll in almost two decades. Bianca Carboni, Perth.
2: There's still no sign of a missing man in WA's Wheatbelt. 87-year-old James Ballantyne, who lives with dementia, has been missing since going for a walk in Wagen on Saturday morning. Despite an extensive search involving mounted police, the air wing and drones, as well as locals and SES personnel, there's been no sign of him. This is Air National News. In AFL news, Max Gawn has become the first player to receive a ninth All-Australian selection. The Melbourne great also named captain of the side. That includes nine first-timers, including Hawthorne forward Nick Watson. Adelaide captain Jordan Dawson has opened up on the ongoing grief he and his family are dealing with following the tragic passing of his brother Jared earlier this year. Dawson was selected in last night's All-Australian team and was named vice-captain, also the most courageous player by his peers.
8: Understanding that there's going to be times where I'll struggle to come into work, but the footy club's been awesome in that space, and also me understanding that it's okay to feel a certain type of way and to also talk to the people that are close to me and the ones that I love and make sure that we're having ongoing conversations about how we're all dealing with the events that have happened.
2: Thanks to Fox Sports for that audio. Fremantle defender Luke Ryan says the Dockers are looking forward to bringing the fans on board as they prepare for their finals campaign. He says there'll be a big buzz around training sessions, and running onto the field in front of a home crowd will give the Dockers players a boost.
9: The fans deserve to have that ride, and we know the fans will rock up on Thursday night, and we can't wait to get in front of them because, like I've said all year, they help us win games, and it'll be pretty cool to run out Thursday night.
2: In rugby league, a former teammate of Adam Reynolds is shattered that the Broncos captain won't get a farewell game. The 36-year-old has been ruled out with a calf injury. Rabbitohs star Cody Walker says it's a shame Reynolds can't play a cameo-type role for the Broncos. Australian Independent Radio News.
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10: Have you ever walked past someone in the street, clearly that has a need, and you've thought to yourself, too busy, someone else will probably help? Well, there's a verse in the Bible, Titus chapter 3 and verse 14, that actually challenges that mindset. And it says, learn to use your life for doing good and helping anyone who has a need. Then you will not have an empty life. This verse is an encouragement for us to learn to do good, to meet people genuinely where they're at, and to be useful. Because our faith isn't just what we believe. It's also how we show up for people when something needs doing. Because I'm ready
0: to go. Time to try something new.
3: Here we go.
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10: Yeah, welcome to the show. Happy Wednesday. You tuned into The Daily. We've got the finish line in sight. But before we do wrap things up and tell you about a special guest from the States joining us tomorrow, we've got the release date officially firmed and announced from the afters for this song they've been doing a lot of posting about on socials over the last couple of weeks called Made for Greatness. We'll tell you how much longer you're going to have to wait before you can hear it in full. For our daily flashback, a little wander down memory lane to 2006, 20 years ago. It's scary. Life has changed a lot in the last 20 years. An Aussie artist topped the charts here in Australia this week. So we'll pull this one out of the vault and revisit its greatness. But next, if you've ever found yourself worrying that your anxiety might be impacting your children, well, firstly, you're not alone in that thought. It's very common. Dr. Jodie Richardson from the Well Hello Anxiety podcast is going to be on the show in just a sec. She's going to phone in for some incredible advice. It's going to be just what you need to hear, which she always brings to the show. Next at The Daily.
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1: Thanks, Cam.
0: Hey, I want to talk about something that literally I was having this conversation with a friend of mine just over the weekend. And this is someone that does deal with anxiety to a level and was talking to me about, I'm worried about projecting this onto my kids. And it's actually crazy that that's exactly what you're talking about this week.
1: Oh my gosh, it's such good timing, Cam. And it is actually because a listener wrote in and said, hey, this is something I'm really worried about, that I did this particular interview. So it's actually quite common. Lots of people are struggling with anxiety. And lots of parents are worried about how it's going to affect their children.
0: Mm. So what do we need to be mindful of when it comes to, is this just a fear that's just like, no, don't even worry about it, move on? Can be easier said than done. How do we deal with this thought process and this mindset?
1: It's definitely something to be aware of because our nervous systems are really wired to kind of tune into what's happening with people around us. So if you are feeling anxious as a parent, chances are on some level your children will pick up on that. And that's okay. There's no issue with that. We're not going to be calm all the time. Of course we're not. We're human. But what really helps is for, number one, for us to be able to confidently say, hey, I'm feeling a bit stressed, I'm feeling a bit anxious at the moment. Do you know what I'm going to do? I'm going to maybe go and play with the dog or take a few breaths or walk on the grass. I'll be back in a minute. And it's nothing to do with you, it's nothing you've done. It's just something that happened at work, or I'm just feeling a little bit overwhelmed at the moment. And so you've kind of noticed it, you've named it, you've normalized it, and you've let your kids know you are not responsible for how I'm feeling.
0: I wanted to ask you about this because in the liner notes for the episode of the podcast that's just dropped, you said how anxiety can sometimes lead to overprotection. How does that play out?
1: Yeah, definitely. If you're an anxious parent and your 16-year-old says, I'd love to catch the train into the city with my friends, your anxiety about what might go wrong can sometimes cause us as parents to say, hey, I'll drive you, or why don't you just invite your friends over here? And sometimes when we have anxious fears about what could happen to our kids, we can protect them more than what is necessary, and we can put things in place that that might kind of close their world in a little. So I think it's just being mindful and knowing that part of growing up for our kids is going out into the world and doing things without us. And just being mindful of answering this really important question, that what does this situation call for right now? And trying to be objective as much as possible rather than being influenced in our decision-making through our own anxieties that might be showing up.
0: Yeah, super helpful advice as always. Brand new episode of the podcast dropped today. Well, hello, anxiety. Dr. Jodie Richardson, thanks for joining us once again on The Daily. You're a gun.
1: Always a pleasure. Thanks, Cam.
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0: Still to come on The Daily, the Afters have announced plans to finally release this new song they've been teasing. Called Made for Greatness. But before we do that, at the news desk, a little wander down memory lane to the year 2006. What were you doing 20 years ago? For me, I hadn't even started my radio career yet. That happened a couple of years later in 2008. In 06, I wasn't even a dad yet, which is kind of scary because earlier this month, my oldest just turned 16 and I'm kind of like, oh, learning to drive. How did we get here already? It's freaking me out. But in 06, I was not a parent, not yet. And so we're going to revisit a song from an Aussie singer-songwriter that topped the charts this week 20 years ago. That's coming up for your daily flashback right after this.
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0: I've been a St John Ambulance volunteer for 6 years now. 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

0: you tuned into The Daily. Coming up next, the new song from The Afters, Made for Greatness, has a release date. We'll tell you about this and when you can hear it in full at the news desk after we do this.
1: Are you telling me you built a time machine?
0: Alrighty, little trip down memory lane for our daily flashback. The song that we've dug out of the vault is from Aussie singer-songwriter Nathan Tasker. He topped the Christian chart here in Australia this week 20 years ago. Man, 2006, how is that already 20 years ago? Regardless, it was from an album that he released called Must Be More, that in this old interview, he was explaining, well, what does he want someone to take away from listening to the songs on this album?
2: We basically put an album together that hopefully encourages people. If you don't know Jesus, you'll hear a bit about him. And if you do know him, hopefully it will strengthen your understanding and your knowledge of his love for you. That's my goal for my album.
0: That's Nathan Tasker. He was in Australia earlier this year, opening up for We Are Messengers. He's still doing his thing. From that album, Must Be More, the song Narrow topped the Christian chart this week 20 years ago. We dug it out of the vault for you. It's your daily flashback.

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0: Are you tuned into The Daily? We're going to tell you about the special guest who's set to join us on the show tomorrow. We'll be wrapping things up in just a moment. But hey, right now, let's do this.
1: I like to get the daily news.
0: One last little bit of news. Now, over the last week and a bit, the Afters have been teasing a brand new song called Made for Greatness.

In fact, one of the posts that they put up a couple days ago invited artists or aspiring songwriters to have a crack at an open verse challenge for the song, with the winner to be posted via their page as well. But they finally announced when the song will officially be releasing. It's 2 days away, guys. Made for Greatness, the afters say, will be available everywhere this Friday.

That wraps up the Daily. Hope you can join us tomorrow, because joining us from the States is going to be Natalie Lane. Yeah, this song went to number one on the Aussie charts a couple of years ago. She's readying to drop a brand new project in September called Still Running to You. The title track is out. This is my story. Since we've had her on the show, so looking forward to checking in with Natalie Lane tomorrow. She'll join us. We'll take another step towards Friday, the release date for your Artist of the Week, Brandon Lake's new song, How Good.

0: Yeah, we're very keen. We got another one of his big collabs. What is For Another 2 Days, his most recently released single, until this one takes it on Friday. We'll find a little bit more about tomorrow on The Daily.
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0: One Way News.
1: Good morning. This is Air News Canberra. I'm Steve Barker. Police have renewed their warnings on the use of e-bikes and e-scooters. The fresh warning comes from Inspector Dave Cowell, who says the message still needs to be delivered for the Yass community and the surrounding districts.
2: Well, e-scooters, there's nowhere that they can be legally ridden in New South Wales except on private property. The e-bikes and the e-scooters, they're becoming increasingly popular across and around our area, around Yass. Riders must wear an approved helmet at all times when they're riding an e-bike. And I'll say again, the e-scooter cannot be ridden anywhere in New South Wales except on private property. So if there's someone riding an e-scooter on our footpaths or on our roads, they're doing the wrong thing.
1: Canberra Health Services has overhauled its app to give emergency department patients a better idea of how long they'll be waiting for treatment. Sarah Patterson with this report.
3: The updated app now shows waiting times for Canberra's public emergency departments, walk-in centres and the GP-led Woden Medicare Urgent Care Clinic. Users can also tap on each service to see what conditions it treats and whether they've chosen the right place to seek care. Average treatment times were removed, as they vary significantly depending on a patient's condition and the care they require. Sarah Patterson, Air News.
1: Patients who need non-urgent ultrasounds in Canberra's public hospitals will be forced to wait or face paying private fees as the sonographers who operate the machines vow to take rolling industrial action over pay talks. More from Peter Jones.
4: The staff will refuse to see non-urgent patients for full shifts one day a week. The Community and Public Sector Union says the sonographers are seeking a 15% pay rise so their wages keep up with the far higher pay offered in the private system. It says if the government fails to deliver this pay uplift, they risk losing those highly skilled, highly trained sonographers from the public system. According to the Canberra Times, this means that patients will have to go private, which can cost hundreds of thousands of dollars. An ACT government spokesman says arrangements are in place to minimise disruption and ensure patients continue to receive care during planned industrial action. Peter Jones, Air News.
1: Also in Air Medical News, a study has found women who take high doses of folic acid supplements during early pregnancy could face an increased risk of bleeding. More than 2,400 first-time mothers have been monitored as part of the research. Flinders University Professor Claire Roberts says folic acid is important, but more of it is not always better.
5: Some of the formulations on the market are higher dose than recommended. The recommendation is for 400 micrograms a day, and many of the formulations are 800 micrograms a day or more.
1: And the National Gallery of Australia's prized Blue Poles artwork will be on display in Western Australia for 5 months next year. The artwork will be loaned while the NGA in Canberra undergoes capital works, which will at some stage require 60 to 70% of the gallery to be closed. Upgrades to the gallery are expected to last for the next 2.5 years. Blue Poles was purchased by National Gallery of Australia director James Morrison and then Prime Minister Gough Whitlam for $1.3 million in the 70s, a fortune then, sparking a massive national controversy. In air sport, Canberra Raiders future captain Hudson Young's mobility is set to play a key role in his future as other movements with their forward pack are revealed. The Raiders were expecting Young to request permission to speak to the tax-free PNG Chiefs sometime next month. He's continuing to recover from Achilles surgery and has been getting around the capital with the aid of a knee scooter. Wednesday the 26th. Have a good one. I'm Steve Barker and this is Air News Canberra.
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1: Would you know if your child was being bullied at school? Hi, I'm Kate Ryan for Focus on the Family Australia. Most of us think we know our kids pretty well, but they don't always give clues about what's going on in their world. When kids are bullied, it's embarrassing to them, and they may not want their parents to know, even though they need someone to confide in. There are some signs we can watch for. Some kids may develop irrational fears they didn't have before. When it comes time for school, they may complain of vague physical ailments like headaches or stomach pain. And other kids may develop nightmares or have trouble sleeping. Any behaviour that seems out of the ordinary may mean your child is struggling with a bully at school. Of course, it could also signal a few more serious problems. Observant parents are quick to notice these changes and even quicker to step in and help. Kids who are the most reluctant to talk about their problems are usually the ones who need to talk about it the most. For free videos on bullying, anxiety or mental health, you can find them on our FamilyCast platform at families.org.au.

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0: 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Bite-sized Bible wisdom to nourish your faith.
1: Hello, this is Hilary with Faith Bites. And we're thinking about how David kept himself strong even when he was in the midst of trouble. When he had enemies chasing after him, what did he do? And I just love it. He says in verse 6 of Psalm 27, "And now my head shall be lifted up above my enemies all around me." You know, that's a picture, particularly in the Hebrew understanding, that all the shame that was being put upon him was going to be lifted off him. He was not going to accept it. And when Jesus went to the cross, we're told in Hebrews 12, he went to the cross for the joy set before him, and he despised the shame, all the humiliation, all of the mockery and the evil things that were done to him. He went for the joy because he saw his Father. He saw the fulfillment of his Father's kingdom mission going to be accomplished. He was not going to be deterred by pain and shame and suffering. And beloved, it's a really big challenge for all of us. And I pray for you today, whatever your challenges are, that you be willing to be obedient to the Lord Jesus. Willing to be obedient to the Father. Do you remember in Gethsemane, Jesus said, "Father, let not my will, but your will be done." In himself, as a man, he didn't want to go. But he was fully God and fully man, and he submitted to his Father's will. And I pray for every one of us today, we can submit to the will of the Father and walk in the steps and in the calling and the divine purpose. Even as Jesus did, he set his face like flint, we're told. He went to Jerusalem, although he knew what was going to happen to him. And David's answer in this situation was not only that he knew that his head would be lifted high, he would be standing on the rock, but he said, "Therefore I will offer sacrifices of joy in his tabernacle. Yes, I will sing praises to the Lord." And I believe he was envisaging himself going back into the temple, out of his hiding place in the wilderness, and he saw himself anointed as the king of Israel. He was inhabiting the promises and the prophetic words that Samuel had spoken over him when he was anointed as king. Even though all his brothers dishonored him, and he wasn't even welcomed in when Samuel came to the family. His brothers were there, but you know, Jesse didn't even invite his youngest son to come, and he didn't let any of that humiliation stop him. And I pray for you today that you will still sing praises to your king. You will take hold of those words of promise that you know in your heart God has spoken into you, and you will determine to do it. You will obey your Father in heaven and fulfill your divine purpose on this earth. In praise and adoration of Jesus, I pray in his holy name. Amen.

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It's the only one that matters. And in the artist spotlight this week, the Perth series concludes with Daisy Cotton. At the new time of 8:30 p.m. Wednesday on Canberra's One Way FM.

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say we could be homesick, or we could be restless.

Dino, Marshy, Shane, and now Roy, Andrew Symons. Four Aussie cricket icons dead in the past year or so. And apart from Rod Marsh, all fairly young. And it's all fairly shocking, isn't it? Now, if you're a middle-aged sports-loving Aussie bloke and you're not thinking about your mortality at the moment, how many more cricketers would it take? Death is something we know in our gut is inevitable, but so often we don't talk about it. But inevitable or not, every time it happens to someone we know, we're shocked. But here we have four famous Aussies from the same sport, all dying in quick succession. Now, the Bible says that we're all appointed to die. We don't know when it will happen, but we do know that it will happen. And famous, untimely deaths kind of grab our attention, don't they? Has your attention been grabbed? I hope so. Death's inevitability should give us wisdom in how we live. This is Stephen McAlpine with God in 60 Seconds. To open more space for reflection and conversation about God, go to thirdspace.org.au.

0: One Way News.
1: I'm Mark Dransfield. The Royal Commission into Anti-Semitism will deliver its final report on December 18, 4 days later than planned. Sean Bindley reports.
2: Commissioner Virginia Bell has made her closing remarks ahead of the inquiry's final hearings today. The report was originally due on December 14, marking 1 year since the Bondi Beach terrorist attack, but Commissioner Bell says that would distract from a solemn day of remembrance.
3: I'm aware of concern within the Jewish community that delivery of the report on the anniversary would be a distraction. I fully understand that concern, and to avoid that distraction, I have asked for a short extension of the term.
1: Two Victoria police officers who lost their lives in a dramatic siege in Porepunkah 1 year ago have this morning been honoured at a service in the state's northeast. Detective leading Senior Constable Neil Thompson and Senior Constable Vadim Devart-Hotta were shot and killed while serving a warrant on this day last year. Chief Commissioner Mike Bush was among the speakers at the service outside the Bright Police Station, where a memorial was unveiled in honour of the fallen officers.
4: Neil and Vadim, we are here for you. We are with you. We are always with your family.
1: It's been revealed music legend Dolly Parton died after a brief battle with cancer. Her representative said she passed away peacefully in Nashville, surrounded by loved ones at the age of 80. The Jolene and 9 to 5 singer is one of the best-selling artists of all time. Her friend, journalist Kyle Granger, says her hometown in the Smoky Mountains of Tennessee is in mourning.
5: I went downtown where they've erected a statue of her about 30 years ago, and people were already lining the streets, crying, laying flowers, bringing wreaths and pictures and blankets of butterflies and all kinds of things.
1: Health experts have again thrown their support behind a proposed 20% tax on sugary drinks in the wake of a new study on the potential impact on the oral health of Australians. Lee Harrison reports.
6: A new Australian study suggests the tax on soft drinks and most juices could prevent 3.7 million cases of tooth decay, 191,000 cases of gum disease, and 115,000 cases of complete tooth loss nationally over the next 25 years. Lead author and Griffith University research fellow Michelle Shaheed has told the ABC it's the first Australian study to quantify the impacts of a proposed sugar tax beyond tooth decay. Dr. Shaheed suggests any money gained from a proposed tax should be used to strengthen oral health services in Australia, making trips to the dentist cheaper and more accessible. Lee Harrison, AIR News.
1: The inflation rate has come down to 3.5%. However, the underlying rate is still above the Reserve Bank's target, so it is unlikely to mean an interest rate cut. Meantime, Woolworths sales growth has outpaced rival Coles. Food sales at the supermarket giant rose to $53.8 billion in the 2026 financial year, with profits up 18% to $1.14 billion. Checking the Aussie share market, the All Ords is trading up 9 points at 93.84. Australian dollar is buying 71.78 US cents. This is AIR National News. First to AFL, and Scott Pendlebury is being given a 50-50 chance of playing on next year. The Collingwood veteran is sidelined with a hamstring injury and will miss Friday's wildcard final against the Western Bulldogs. Coach Craig McRae says he spoke with the 38-year-old on Saturday.
7: It's probably just 50-50, to be honest. I think I can see opportunities for him to play on and retire. I'm sure he's weighing up a lot of those things.
1: NRL and Broncos coach Michael Maguire denies he forced club captain Adam Reynolds into early retirement. Reynolds initially suggested it was the call of Madge and the medical staff to rule him out of their last two games. Maguire's clarified it was Reynolds who made the call.
8: He basically said to me, I think it's time, Madge. Yeah, you know, and that's how it went. Yeah, you know, and I respect that. You know, I'd love to see him play. I'd love to see him roll out there and be in front of our 40,000 fans and 50,000 fans like we all would. But there comes a time where he just said the body's had its time, and you know, he just couldn't get to the end point to have that last little fairy tale.
1: Turning to tennis, and Storm Hunter has defeated fellow Aussie Madison Inglis in qualifying at the US Open. Meantime, Serena Williams and Carlos Alcaraz have won their opening mixed doubles match. And Aussie Stephanie Gilmore, Oscar Berry and Jarvis Earl have bowed out of the Fiji Surf Pro in the opening round. Australian Independent Radio News.
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1: I guess you know I'm a Christian, right? And so you might be surprised that I'm going to give you five reasons why you shouldn't obey God. Anyway, here goes. You shouldn't obey God to feel better about yourself. That's always going to end up badly.

0: 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You should obey God as a grateful, spirit-led response for the gift of eternal life that He has given you in Christ. Why are you obeying God?
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1: News.
2: I'm Mark Dransfield. New data shows Australia's inflation rate has come down, but it's unlikely interest rates will follow suit. More from Federal Politics Editor Michael Packey.
3: Latest numbers from the Bureau of Statistics show consumer prices grew 3.5% for the year to July. This is 0.3% lower than the previous reading in June, but still higher than what the market had expected. The cost of housing, food and recreation increased over the period. The underlying rate of inflation is stuck at 3.6%, which is above the Reserve Bank's target range. The underlying rate removes volatile prices out of the equation, and this is what the RBA looks at when deciding on interest rate movements. Michael Packey reporting.
2: National childcare provider Edge Early Learning has entered voluntary administration. 70 centres across the nation, along with thousands of families, are being left in limbo. Despite the decision, the company says it will continue to trade as normal and centres will remain open while they work through their finances. The Anti-Semitism Royal Commission will hold its final hearings today as calls grow for the inquiry to be extended. More from Federal Politics reporter Nelson Scott.
4: After 62 days, 340 witnesses and over 20,000 written submissions, the Royal Commission into Anti-Semitism will wrap up. Commissioner Virginia Bell delivered her closing address, signalling the Bondi Beach terror attack followed 2 years of increased anti-Semitism throughout Australia. Ms. Bell says she will now deliver her final report on December 18 to avoid a release that coincides with the anniversary of the massacre.
5: Delivery of the report on the anniversary would be a distraction.
4: But former Home Affairs Chief Mike Pezzullo has joined calls for the overall inquiry to be extended, arguing key ministers must testify. Virginia Bell delivered her closing address, signalling the Bondi Beach terror attack followed 2 years of increased anti-Semitism throughout Australia. Ms. Bell says she will now deliver her final report on December 18 to avoid a release that coincides with the anniversary of the massacre.
5: Delivery of the report on the anniversary would be a distraction.
4: But former Home Affairs Chief Mike Pezzullo has joined calls for the overall inquiry to be extended, arguing key ministers must testify.
2: Your son. The clip reportedly puts a $10 million bounty on Baron Trump and claims to have information on the 20-year-old's whereabouts. Former Marine Intelligence Officer Hal Kempfer says it could trigger an escalation of the ongoing military conflict.
6: This also coincides with a statement from Prime Minister Netanyahu of Israel, who said one of his sons had just been threatened with an assassination attempt by Iran. So apparently going after family members has become something that Iran has kind of pursued on a policy basis, if you will.
2: This is Air National News. Rabbitohs star Latrell Mitchell's poised to make his long-awaited comeback from injury. He's been named on an extended bench for Saturday's clash with the Titans. South Sydney CEO Blake Solly has told Sports Today Mitchell just needs to get through training.
7: We've got a big training day tomorrow, and if Latrell can get through that and captain's run on Friday, he'll definitely play some part. I don't think he'll be starting, but he'll come off the bench at some stage during the game and get some minutes and hopefully get through that and hopefully then play some more game time against the Roosters the week after.
2: AFL and Lions coach Chris Fagan faces one of the toughest selection calls of his career ahead of next week's qualifier against the Swans. Sarah Patterson reports.
8: Lions co-captain Hugh McCluggage is expected to overcome a calf injury and be available for the SCG blockbuster on Saturday week. But that means Fagan and the Brisbane match committee will need to leave somebody out of the side which hammered Collingwood last Friday night. Darcy Gardner and Ty Gallop are among the possible candidates, though Darcy Ford, Jared Berry or Levi Ashcroft could also be up for consideration. Whatever the decision, it certainly won't be an easy one. Sarah Patterson, S Sport.
2: And English cricket captain Joe Root admits he's frustrated with the team's off-field behaviour after yet another nightclub-related incident. Bowler Brydon Carse has been dropped from their squad for the second test against Pakistan after being handcuffed outside a nightclub. Australian Independent Radio News.
0: From the school pickup
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1: Can't you see me, Grandma? That was the question Delphine's three-year-old grandson often asked her after cataract stole her sight. Delphine was once active in her family and church, but now she could no longer work, care for her grandchildren, or even leave home without someone guiding her. Then she heard a radio announcement that Mercy Ships was offering free surgery in Madagascar. And a simple 30-minute operation changed everything for her. When it came time to remove Delphine's eye patch, her daughter instinctively reached out to guide her. But Delphine laughed and gently pushed her hand away, saying she didn't need help anymore because she could see again. Today, Delphine is back at church, reunited with the faces she loves, and thanking God for the gift of restored sight.
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1: In February 2023, a revival broke out at Asbury University in Kentucky, USA. The revival was sparked by students spontaneously staying in the Hughes Auditorium following a regularly scheduled chapel service. Following the gathering, Asbury President Kevin Brown sent out a brief two-sentence email. There's worship happening in Hughes. You're welcome to join. The revival was attended by approximately 15,000 people each day. By the end, the revival brought together 60,000 visitors to Asbury, representing more than 200 academic institutions and multiple countries. What's remarkable about this event is that there were no celebrities, no high-profile worship bands, no well-known speakers. It's a reminder that what we often look for in must-attend Christian events can be very different to what God may use to change a nation.
0: Carl Faes for DailyNudge.org.
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0: One Way News.
1: I'm Mark Dransfield. The federal government says the latest inflation data shows promising results in the wake of global uncertainty. New figures reveal consumer prices grew 3.5%, which is lower than the June reading, but the result is still above the Reserve Bank's target, meaning an interest rate hike is not off the cards. Treasurer Jim Chalmers believes inflation is showing signs of moderating, but there's more work to do.
2: Now, we know Australians are under pressure, but more than acknowledging that, we're acting on that, cutting taxes, providing cost of living relief, making the housing market fairer for first home buyers.
1: The Royal Commission into Anti-Semitism will wrap up today after 4 months of hearings involving 300 witnesses. The inquiry was established in the wake of last year's Bondi Beach terrorist attack. The opposition believes the commission should be extended so it can hear from other key people. Commissioner Virginia Bell says she'll now work through the findings and release her final report on December 18.
3: I am satisfied that I am currently in a position to give a full and fair account, which asks whether, in relation to the Bondi Hanukkah attack, our intelligence and our law enforcement agencies operated or performed to maximum effectiveness.
1: Federal Labor MP Luke Gosling will step aside from a special envoy role after he was charged with allegedly breaching his bail conditions. Mr. Gosling's due to face court next month, accused of attacking the Northern Territory administrator at a function in Darwin in July. The 54-year-old denies all of the allegations, but says he's stepping down to avoid the issue becoming a distraction for the government. A regional Victorian community has observed a minute of silence to honour the two officers killed in the Porepunkah shootout a year on from the tragedy. Mosaic portraits of the fallen officers have been unveiled within two permanent memorial gardens at Bright and Wangaratta. Police Chief Commissioner Mike Bush praised their dedication and commitment at a formal service held in Bright this morning.
4: What happened shortly thereafter marks one of the most tragic days in Victoria police history.
1: A suspended driver has been accused of driving without a licence almost 20 times. Sydney police say they stopped the 20-year-old at a car wash before discovering 18 other incidents where he drove a car while his licence was suspended. Tributes are flowing from around the world for music legend Dolly Parton, who's died at the age of 80 after a brief battle with cancer. The BBC's David Sillitoe looks back on her career.
5: Jolene Parton. Jolene and I Will Always Love You, two songs written on the same day and based on events in her own life. In the 70s and 80s, she reached far beyond the traditional country audience with a run of hits. There were the movies, a TV production company, and Dollywood, her own theme park. Her Dollywood Foundation sent out more than 150 million free books to children.
1: This is Air National News. Craig McRae is in talks with Collingwood's Scott Pendlebury about his playing future. Eddie Summerfield has more.
6: Out for at least 2 weeks with a hamstring injury, Craig McRae used Saturday to speak with Scott Pendlebury about his intentions for next year.
7: We're in open dialogue.
6: The 38-year-old has played 17 of 23 games this season. When it comes to playing on, his fitness, one question.
7: Only he knows it. He knows his body better than anyone else.
6: Interest from other clubs, including Gold Coast, another option. But the odds of him playing on in any capacity.
7: Probably just 50-50, to be honest.
6: The Pies preparing at Marvel Stadium for Friday night's wild card match against the Western Bulldogs at the MCG as their training ground continues to have surface issues. Eddie Summerfield, Marvel Stadium.
1: NRL and the Bulldogs have fended off rivals to re-sign gun back rower Jacob Preston for another 4 years. The 24-year-old will stay in Belmore until at least the end of 2031. And the Wallabies aren't expecting a warm welcome in Argentina this weekend when they take on the Pumas. Australia's last tour in 2024 saw the Wallabies win a controversial first test before conceding their worst ever loss. Wallaby Ben Donaldson says there won't be a red carpet.
8: I played in Argentina before, and every stadium you play in, it's very hostile. It's an awesome experience, and the supporters are so passionate. Hopefully, if selected, just going to embrace the experience, embrace the challenge, and I think it should be pretty cool.
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0: One way. 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

Have you ever felt that you're just not good enough to go to God? As though your sins are too many, your failures too deep, your prayers too shallow? We all have those moments. Shame whispering that we're unworthy even to lift our eyes toward heaven. Hi, I'm Bernie Diamond and welcome again to Fresh. Charles Spurgeon once said of God that he knows your case as thoroughly as if you were the only creature he ever made or the only saint he ever loved. Approach him and be at peace. And isn't that the truth? God knows your past, your flaws, your struggles, every detail. Yet still, his love is undivided, unshaken, and unrelenting. You're not one among billions lost in the crowd. To him, you are seen, you are known, you are loved. The Apostle Paul put it this way in Romans chapter 5, verse 8, "But Christ died for us while we were still sinners, and by this God showed how much he loves us." Did you notice that? While we were still sinners, not after we cleaned ourselves up, not once we were good enough, while we were still a mess, Christ went to the cross for me and for you. So let me challenge you. Stop waiting until you feel worthy. Stop thinking you need to earn your way back into his presence. Come as you are, broken, bruised, guilty. Come to him through Jesus right now, because the moment you do, you'll find what Charles Spurgeon found. A God who knows you completely, who loves you perfectly, who invites you to be at peace in his presence. So what are you waiting for? Approach him today, because that's his word, fresh for you today. Powerful stuff. Just imagine the power that will be unleashed in your life if you allowed him to speak his word into your heart every day. Well, it's exactly why I'd love to send you your fresh devotional each day. 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It's completely free. 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
1: Here's an amplified promise from the book of Romans chapter 8, verses 38 to 39, to inspire and encourage you. 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
1: There's a well-known passage of the Bible in Romans 5. Paul said, "We've been made right with God. We've been offered peace and hope through Jesus. But it won't be easy in this groaning world. There will be suffering. And yet somehow, even in suffering, God produces perseverance. And through perseverance, character. And through character, hope." I have friends who remind me of this regularly. Their home life is difficult. One of their sons has a significant disability. But when they read Romans 5, they say, "Look at the pronouns." In our individualistic society, it's easy to think me and I, what God is doing in me. But Paul used the words we and us. We boast in the hope of the glory of God. His love has been poured into our hearts. We need each other to grow hope and character. There'll be days when we, by ourselves, will struggle with despair and we'll need each other to tell us the gospel again. This is Everyday Stories with Naomi Reid.

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Together, we'll bridge the gap between questions and answers, doubt and faith, curiosity and clarity. 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It's not about having all the answers. It's about starting the conversation by asking the right questions. 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

0: One Way News.
1: I'm Mark Transfield. A federal opposition task force has recommended an 80% cut to the tobacco excise to combat the thriving black market. The proposal would slash the cost of a legal pack of 30 cigarettes by at least $45. The measure would gazump One Nation's plan to slash the tobacco tax by 75%. Liberal Senator Richard Colbeck says the illicit trade needs to be addressed.
2: We're going to have to cut the excise, and we're recommending up to 80% cut. We're talking about much more ambitious targets in terms of reducing smoking rates. We're talking about opening the black box of invisibility that is Australia Post. And we've also got to do some more work in policing.
1: Australia's inflation rate has slowed over the year to July, but it's still above the Reserve Bank's target range. Consumer prices grew 3.5% over the period, which is down on the June reading, but analysts say the result is unlikely to convince the Reserve Bank to ease interest rates anytime soon. The Royal Commission into Anti-Semitism will deliver its final report on December 18, 4 days later than planned. Commissioner Virginia Bell has made her closing remarks ahead of the inquiry's final hearings. The report was originally due on December 14, marking 1 year since the Bondi Beach terrorist attack. But Commissioner Bell says this would distract from a solemn day of remembrance.
3: I'm aware of concern within the Jewish community that delivery of the report on the anniversary would be a distraction. I fully understand that concern, and to avoid that distraction, I have asked for a short extension of the term.
1: The two Victoria police officers who lost their lives in a dramatic siege in Porepunkah 1 year ago have been honoured at a service in the state's northeast. Detective leading Senior Constable Neil Thompson and Senior Constable Vadim Devart Hotar were shot and killed while serving a warrant on this day last year. Chief Commissioner Mike Bush was among the speakers at the service outside the Bright Police Station, where a memorial was unveiled in honour of the fallen officers.
4: Neil and Vadim, we are here for you. We are with you. We are always with your family.
1: Overseas now, and Ghislaine Maxwell has failed in her bid to overturn her sex trafficking conviction. The 64-year-old is serving a 20-year prison sentence for her role in procuring girls for late sex offender Jeffrey Epstein. A US judge dismissed Maxwell's appeal claims as frivolous and meritless. Dolly Parton's many local fans are remembering her trips to Australia over the years following her death overnight. The 80-year-old passed away following a brief battle with cancer. Country singer Becky Cole recalls how a jam session with Parton's bandmates as a teenager led to her first meeting with her idol.
5: And I got to sing Coat of Many Colours with Dolly's band, and they said, would you like to meet her tomorrow night at Footy Park? And I was burst into tears. You know, I'm 13. It's the height of my absolute obsession. And that was the first of three times I got to meet her.
1: And a 20% sugar tax could prevent millions of cases of tooth decay across Australia, according to new research. Griffith University researchers say taxing sugary drinks would also stop hundreds of thousands of cases of severe gum disease and complete tooth loss. This is Air National News. Melbourne Storm coach Craig Bellamy's in unfamiliar territory, having missed the NRL finals for the first time since 2010. They'll take on the Broncos tomorrow night in Brisbane in their second last game of the season. Bellamy says it does feel a bit strange to be playing a dead rubber.
6: We're not going to be playing in September, so like I say, at the end of the day, when we realise that, now it's just a matter of finishing off the year strong.
1: AFL and Port Adelaide chairman David Koch insists the club is doing everything it can to get the best possible deal for Zach Butters. The 25-year-old announced on Monday he wants to be traded back to Victoria. Geelong, the Bulldogs and Richmond are reportedly the three clubs in the running to land Butters. Koch says they're working hard to get an appropriate deal sorted.
7: We want the very best outcome for Zach, and we want the very best outcome for Port Adelaide. Every Port Adelaide supporter just cannot question the effort, the commitment, the values of Zach to the Port Adelaide Football Club.
1: And in golf, Sir Nick Faldo says LIV golfers seeking a return to the DP World Tour may have to eat a bit of humble pie before regaining eligibility for the European-based circuit. Australian Independent Radio News.
0: 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One Way Home.

0: floor. Lord, you can have all the glory. Take the glory, it's yours.
1: Hi, I'm Alex Cook, and today I want to challenge you to think about who the real owner of your money is. The Bible talks a lot about the concept of stewardship. A steward is someone who manages something on behalf of someone else. A steward acknowledges that what we have or what we are looking after is not their own. Stewardship says we're just the manager, and being the manager rather than the owner is not a chore, it's actually a privilege. God may have given you a little, or he may have given you a lot, but how you handle what you've got will definitely impact whether you receive more. We need to understand that God is the creator and owner of all things. Consider this passage where it says, "The earth is the Lord's and all its fullness, the world and those who dwell therein." So not only does the earth itself belong to God, but we belong to God. We are not our own. We belong to him. So let me ask you this. Can God trust you with his money? If God gave you $1 million tomorrow to manage on his behalf, what would be the first thing you'd think of doing with it? Take a holiday, update the car, buy a house? Or would it be a kingdom purpose, such as helping someone in need or sending a missionary to build his kingdom? When we acknowledge that all that we have is God's, it has major ramifications for how we live and how we think about the possessions that are under our legal ownership. So next time you're thinking about the money in your care, not only remember who the real owner is, but ask him how he wants you to manage it for him. I'm Alex Cook for WealthWithPurpose.com.
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1: Air News headlines. I'm Mark Dransfield. Making news today, Australia's inflation rate has slowed over the year to July, but it's still above the Reserve Bank's target. Consumer prices grew 3.5%, meaning it's unlikely interest rates will fall. The Royal Commission into Anti-Semitism will deliver its final report on December 18 after wrapping up 4 months of hearings today. The two Victoria police officers who lost their lives in a dramatic siege in Porepunkha a year ago have been honoured at a service in the state's northeast. South Australia has reported a suspected case of bird flu in a red fox. Taxing sugary drinks could stop nearly 3.5 million Australians developing oral disease, according to new research. And Dolly Parton's team has released a statement confirming the legendary singer-songwriter died of cancer in Nashville at the age of 80. In air sport, injured Collingwood veteran Scott Pendlebury is being given a 50-50 chance of playing on next year by coach Craig McRae. Broncos coach Michael Maguire denies he forced club captain Adam Reynolds into early retirement, saying it was Reynolds who made the call. And Storm Hunter has defeated fellow Aussie Madison Inglis in qualifying at the US Open. These stories and more today. This is Air News.
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1: One Way News.
2: I'm Alan Baskin. The federal government says the latest inflation data shows promising results in the wake of global uncertainty. New figures reveal consumer prices grew 3.5%, which is lower than the June reading. But the result is still above the Reserve Bank's target, meaning an interest rate rise is not off the cards. Treasurer Jim Chalmers believes inflation is showing signs of moderating, but there's more work to do.
3: Now, we know Australians are under pressure, but more than acknowledging that, we're acting on that. Cutting taxes, providing cost of living relief, making the housing market fairer for first home buyers.
2: A regional Victorian community has observed a minute of silence to honour the two officers killed in the Porpunkha shootout a year on from the tragedy. Mosaic portraits of the fallen officers have been unveiled within two permanent memorial gardens at Bright and Wangaratta. Police Chief Commissioner Mike Bush has praised their dedication and commitment at a formal service held at Bright.
4: What happened shortly thereafter marks one of the most tragic days in Victoria police history.
2: The Prime Minister is hoping to settle on a new suite of rules governing the construction of data centres across the country. States and territories will have to consider where the facilities are located, along with their energy and water use. National Cabinet will also discuss the gun buyback scheme and progress on a plan to address domestic violence consistently across all jurisdictions. Federal Labor MP Luke Gosling will step aside from a special envoy role after he was charged with breaching his bail conditions. He's due to face court next month, accused of attacking the Northern Territory Administrator at a function in Darwin in July. The 54-year-old denies all of the allegations, but says he's stepping down to avoid the issue becoming a distraction for the government. South Australian authorities say a red fox is among five new suspected events of H5 bird flu in the state. Samples have been sent to Australia's National Testing Facility for confirmation. There are almost 200 cases of the deadly bird flu variant in South Australia. The Royal Commission into Anti-Semitism will deliver its final report 4 days later than originally planned to avoid distracting from the anniversary of the Bondi terror attack. The inquiry has held its final day of hearings with Commissioner Virginia Bell to hand down her recommendations on December the 18th. The opposition maintains the hearing window should be extended to hear from other key people. E-bike riders will not be forced to take out insurance in New South Wales. Mark Transfield reports.
5: The insurance decision comes despite an increase in the number of cycling crashes. The government's accepted the recommendations of a report which has found the cost of insuring the devices would outweigh the potential benefits. State Productivity Commissioner Peter Actistrat says a compulsory insurance scheme would punish legitimate users.
6: The best way to address this issue is through increased education and enforcement, targeting unsafe behaviour and eliminating illegal devices.
2: This is AIR National News. Coach Michael Maguire has fronted Brisbane Broncos superstar Reece Walsh after a controversial social media interaction. The injured fullback liked a post which was highly critical of the decision to deny Adam Reynolds a farewell game. The Broncos sacked prop Marty Tapau last year for a similar incident, but Maguire denies it represents double standards.
7: I spoke to Reece this morning. Yep. We went through it, two different scenarios. I understand that there's a light there, the social media, but you know, we've had that conversation and he realises that the way social media moves very quickly.
2: In AFL, former Coleman medal winner Jesse Hogan hasn't been offered a new contract by the GWS Giants. The 31-year-old forward has been linked with both Collingwood and Gold Coast. The Aussie preparations continue for next week's US Open. Air Sports' Paul Walsh has details.
8: Australians James Duckworth and Linky Hijikata have continued their strong preparation for next week's US Open by making it through to the round of 16 at the Winston-Salem Open in North Carolina. Duckworth defeated the 6th-seed Mariano Navoni in straight sets, while Hijikata took three sets to overcome the 5th-seed Rafael Collignon. Adam Walton and Cruz Hewitt were both defeated in their second-round matches, with Hewitt making it through to his second second-round match in an open event and halving his world ranking in 3 months. Paul Walsh for Air Sport.
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1: 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What if we as men have the ability to find joy during our hard times? 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But sometimes during those tough moments, we might actually get the perspective that it won't always be like this, that whatever I'm going through will eventually pass. 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
1: I'm Alan Baskin. The federal government is warning the rapid development of AI has become a major national security threat. The Home Affairs Minister has held high-level talks with Australia's Five Eyes intelligence partners. The group also discussed ways to tackle terrorism, scam centres and the illicit drug trade. Tony Burke says allied nations must also harness AI to our advantage.
2: We're seeing a massive acceleration in the capacity to cause harm through artificial intelligence. But of course, anything that is able to be used as a weapon by those who would want to cause us harm is a tool available to us as well.
1: New data shows Australia's inflation rate has come down, but it's unlikely interest rates will follow suit. Federal politics editor Michael Packey.
3: Latest numbers from the Bureau of Statistics show consumer prices grew 3.5% for the year to July. This is 0.3% lower than the previous reading in June, but still higher than what the market had expected. The cost of housing, food and recreation increased over the period. The underlying rate of inflation is stuck at 3.6%, which is above the Reserve Bank's target range. The underlying rate removes volatile prices out of the equation, and this is what the RBA looks at when deciding on interest rate movements. Michael Packey reporting.
1: A man has been seriously wounded in a suspected targeted shooting at Heidelberg West in Melbourne. Multiple shots were fired at a 37-year-old man outside a Malacca Street property. This witness was shocked by the commotion.
4: I heard about three or four shots. I thought it was someone banging on a tin fence. Next minute I know, there's cops everywhere and they all had bulletproof vests on and everything. The ambulance took one bloke away.
1: Donald Trump has ordered flags be flown at half-mast across the United States for a week to honour Dolly Parton. The country music icon has died at the age of 80 after a brief cancer battle. Parton is being remembered for her generosity, wicked sense of humour, and as a trailblazer for women in country music. Australia's largest country music festival plans to honour Dolly Parton at next year's event. Federal Labor Minister Patrick Gorman says the Productivity Commission should move on after revealing it wasn't happy with being called East Coast Clowns by the WA Premier. Roger Cook made the comments after the Commission's interim report, which described the current GST arrangements as a costly mistake and only benefiting Western Australia. Air Business News and national childcare provider Edge Early Learning has entered voluntary administration. 70 centres across the nation, along with thousands of families, are being left in limbo. Despite the decision, the company says it will continue to trade as normal and centres will remain open while they work through their finances. To the Australian share market, the All Ords has closed down 36 points at 9338. One Australian dollar was buying 71.84 US cents. This is AIR National News. Collingwood coach Craig McRae considers Friday's wildcard match against the Western Bulldogs as an AFL final. There's conjecture over whether the match between 8th and 9th on the ladder should be classified as a final. McRae says there's no tomorrow for the loser, giving the match a finals edge.
5: Oh, no, we have to take it as match play. It's do or die now. We only plan for 7 days. We can't plan for 14. There's no point getting ahead of ourselves. We set that intention on Monday when we did a little reset while we're in good shape to attack what's in front of us.
1: Meantime, McRae says Ed Allen is likely to line up on Bulldogs captain Marcus Bontempelli ahead of fellow midfield star Ed Richards. Fremantle's Sam Switkowski has announced he'll retire at season's end. He says he wants to move back to Melbourne for the next chapter of family life. NRL players continue to speak out against a rule change that'll be tried in the Thursday night game. In the Broncos-Storm game, the team that concedes points will be given the choice of kicking off or receiving. Sharks prop Adam Fanua-Blake says the change rewards the wrong team.
6: I'm not a fan of it, eh? It's sort of rewarding the team for, for getting scored against. So that's a strange rule change, I feel. I feel like it just takes the reward for scoring a try away from the team that scored a try.
1: Australian Independent Radio News.
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1: Would you know if your child was being bullied at school? Hi, I'm Kate Ryan for Focus on the Family Australia. Most of us think we know our kids pretty well, but they don't always give clues about what's going on in their world. When kids are bullied, it's embarrassing to them, and they may not want their parents to know, even though they need someone to confide in. There are some signs we can watch for. Some kids may develop irrational fears they didn't have before. When it comes time for school, they may complain of vague physical ailments like headaches or stomach pain. And other kids may develop nightmares or have trouble sleeping. Any behaviour that seems out of the ordinary may mean your child is struggling with a bully at school. Of course, it could also signal a few more serious problems. 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

0: Yeah, and no dessert for me. 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

0: Well done.
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New music by Roma Waterman and Ethan Beer. It's the only one that matters. And in the artist spotlight this week, the Perth series concludes with Daisy Cotton. At the new time of 8:30 p.m. Wednesday on Canberra's One Way FM.

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1: I'm Alan Baskin. The federal government says the latest inflation data shows promising results in the wake of global uncertainty. New figures reveal consumer prices grew 3.5%, which is lower than the June reading. But the result is still above the Reserve Bank's target, meaning an interest rate rise is not off the cards. Treasurer Jim Chalmers believes inflation is showing signs of moderating, but there's more work to do.
2: Now, we know Australians are under pressure, but more than acknowledging that, we're acting on that, cutting taxes, providing cost of living relief, making the housing market fairer for first home buyers.
1: A regional Victorian community has observed a minute of silence to honour the two officers killed in the Porpunkah shootout a year on from the tragedy. Mosaic portraits of the fallen officers have been unveiled within two permanent memorial gardens at Bright and Wangaratta. Police Chief Commissioner Mike Bush has praised their dedication and commitment at a formal service held at Bright.
3: What happened shortly thereafter marks one of the most tragic days in Victoria police history.
1: The Prime Minister is hoping to settle on a new suite of rules governing the construction of data centres across the country. States and territories will have to consider where the facilities are located, along with their energy and water use. National Cabinet will also discuss the gun buyback scheme and progress on a plan to address domestic violence consistently across all jurisdictions. Federal Labor MP Luke Gosling will step aside from a special envoy role after he was charged with breaching his bail conditions. He's due to face court next month, accused of attacking the Northern Territory Administrator at a function in Darwin in July. The 54-year-old denies all of the allegations, but says he's stepping down to avoid the issue becoming a distraction for the government. South Australian authorities say a red fox is among five new suspected events of H5 bird flu in the state. Samples have been sent to Australia's National Testing Facility for confirmation. There are almost 200 cases of the deadly bird flu variant in South Australia. The Royal Commission into Anti-Semitism will deliver its final report 4 days later than originally planned to avoid distracting from the anniversary of the Bondi terror attack. The inquiry has held its final day of hearings with Commissioner Virginia Bell to hand down her recommendations on December the 18th. The opposition maintains the hearing window should be extended to hear from other key people. E-bike riders will not be forced to take out insurance in New South Wales. Mark Transfield reports.
4: The insurance decision comes despite an increase in the number of cycling crashes. The government's accepted the recommendations of a report which has found the cost of insuring the devices would outweigh the potential benefits. State Productivity Commissioner Peter Actistrat says a compulsory insurance scheme would punish legitimate users.
5: The best way to address this issue is through increased education and enforcement, targeting unsafe behaviour and eliminating illegal devices.
1: This is AIR National News. In NRL, Broncos coach Michael Maguire says he had hoped to give Adam Reynolds every chance to finish the full season. The skipper announced his immediate retirement on Monday with only two games left. Maguire says Reynolds told him it was time.
6: Got to the point where he said, look, Madge, I'm done. I don't pick a team until the Tuesday. He came out on Monday. So in my eyes, I was going to give every opportunity to try and get there. And that's what Reno and I spoke about. But it came to the point on Monday night where he just said, look, it's enough. I'm done.
1: To AFL and Western Bulldogs defender Buku Kamis is staying tight-lipped about his future at the Cattle as the Dogs prepare to take on the Pies in a wildcard final on Friday night.
7: It can be tough at times, worrying about contract stuff and that sort of thing and trying to play well, but I feel like I've done an okay job with juggling that, just worrying about playing footy. That's pretty much what I've done all year, just letting my manager Ray, footy club, just handle that.
1: He asked for a trade last year in search of more senior opportunities and is out of contract at season's end. The Big Bash has scrapped its overseas players draft, unlocking the earning potential for local players. Adam Zampa and Josh Inglis are among the Australian white ball stars out of contract. In tennis, Storm Hunter has defeated fellow Australian Madison Inglis in qualifying at the US Open. Australian Independent Radio News.
0: One Way. 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
1: Last week there was a monster storm on the Gold Coast with a freakish amount of rain. 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

0: Okay, I admit it, that's over the top. Not
1: deer in the headlight looks every time I step my foot on the ground. I get mistook for a lame with no weight to his name. Ground just shook, let's not beat around the bush. Even my B-sides throw him off like how he do it. Some say I'm a great influence, I don't know about that, but I did do the best I could. 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You think that you'll know?

0: G'day, it's Hank, and this is Aussie Grown Across the Nation.
1: Yes, it is.
0: This week, River Movement and Tanaya. New music by Roma Waterman and Ethan Deer. It's the only one that matters. And in the artist spotlight this week, the Perth series concludes with Daisy Cotton. At the new time of 8:30 p.m. Wednesday on Canberra's One Way FM.

0: God is light. 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

0: sticker on my book.
1: Why is that? 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
1: Aww, that's nice.
0: A sticker for him, that's why I love him. 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

0: Gospel Mass, Victor Clay featuring River Movement. Coming up, another hot new music set with Jane Denham, Ethan Deer and Roma Waterman. But first, the Perth series of Artist Spotlights concludes with a revisit with Daisy Cotton next.
1: This is Aussie Grown across the nation. 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
0: Gospel Mass, Victor Clay featuring River Movement. Coming up, another hot new music set with Jane Denham, Ethan Deer and Roma Waterman. But first, the Perth series of Artist Spotlights concludes with a revisit with

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7: While her debut album was recorded in Bill Chambers' New South Wales studio, Daisy Cotton took the production reins full on for her latest album, Family Tree, with all recording taking place in Perth. Born and raised in the Whitsunday region of North Queensland, Daisy moved west in 2016, where she has established herself as one of WA's leading country folk-flavoured singer-songwriters. The new album was mostly born around Bill Chambers' kitchen table, but developed and finished across three studios in Perth. The album's debut single shortly, but first we take the final single from her Wildfires and Daisies record as Aussie Grown revisits with Daisy Cotton to conclude the Perth series in the Artist Spotlight with Walking Through the Fire.

0: no more. Walking Through the Fire, it's the previous single from Daisy Cotton as we welcome the lady herself from Perth in Western Australia to the Aussie Grown Artist Spotlight this week. Welcome, Daisy. Lovely to chat with you again.
1: Thank you, Hank. It's nice to be back.
0: It's been a little while and we've got lots to catch up on, including the song that we've just played, Walking Through the Fire. Tell us all the ins and outs and the deeper meaning and the story behind this beautiful song.
1: Oh, thank you. Walking Through the Fire, it is the 13th track, so it's the last track on my album, Wildfires and Daisies. That song was co-written with Bill Chambers, who produced it. And, yeah, it featured on my album, Wildfires and Daisies. And actually, I was very fortunate, very lucky to pick up an award for that song.

0: Wow, tell us all about it. It's a West Australian Music Award, isn't it?
1: Yeah, it was the WA Country Music Award. I nabbed the Alt Country Best Song of the Year for 2025.
0: Wow, congratulations. Tell us all of the deeper meaning behind the song and the story and the meaning.
1: For that one, it's pretty, like, I think the lyrics are pretty straightforward. People can hear it. It's about a song. It's about a woman who's been cheated on, and it's quite, I think you can really hear the story. And, yeah.
0: You've done a lot of work with Bill Chambers. He's been a real mentor to you. How much work has he put into your latest single and your latest EP?
1: On this EP coming up, it may be 5 tracks. It could be 4, but one of the tracks on this EP was co-written with Bill. It's called Messing Me Around. But before Bill, I was just a little old duck who wrote some poems, and then he taught me the craft of songwriting. And so we did that first album together. But this new EP, I actually did it with some local musicians.
0: That's wonderful. And now, I think Wildfires and Daisies, your previous album, was recorded in Bill's studio on the East Coast. Have you still been doing that with the new EP?
1: So the new EP was recorded here in Perth, and it was actually recorded across 3 studios. And I'm trying to remember all the names of it. Yeah, so it was recorded across 3 studios, and it was actually produced by Jim Fisher, and the co-producer was Mark Donohoe.
0: Any co-writes, or are they all originals from Daisy Cotton, or is there any co-writes amongst them?
1: So there are some co-writes, and there's some that I've done my first crack at solo songwriting. So Family Tree is actually a solo songwrite, but it definitely was influenced by Jim Fisher, a local musician here in Perth. He's a legend in his field, bluegrass music. And I had this song mostly crafted, and then it was actually a funny way that we ended up meeting, and I ended up visiting him at home, and I took it to his kitchen table, and he definitely, it was unpolished, and he helped to bring it to life. And then we ended up doing a bit more together, and then decided to have a crack at getting a little EP done.
0: Tell us a little bit about the new single. Well, first of all, the EP, when is that releasing?
1: It's probably going to be mid-2026. And the song that's actually coming out in February is going to be, it's called Messing Me Around, and it's a duet that I did with a local musician, a singer and a guitarist. His name's Donny Goodman. So it'll be the one and only duet on this Flowers. And then I've got, and you'll hear the vibe of the music. It's kind of, it's Aussie country meets bluegrass, because I've got a lot of bluegrass players on the EP. So I think they've really had that influence over the music.
0: Tell us all about the new single Family Tree and all the ins and outs and story behind the song, if you will.
1: Okay, so Family Tree, it's bluegrass soaked. It's like a country confession that's wrapped in scripture and a little bit of sass as well. There's some sass in there. And basically it's sort of the heart of the song is, I think most people that I've come across have had a moment in their life where they want to sort of climb on down from that family tree and flee. And the song sort of captures that feeling, but it's, the heart of it is that you don't necessarily want to cut yourself off from the family tree or cut people, but it's sort of you want to cut yourself loose so that you can follow your own path. And that's kind of the heart of the song.

0: Family Tree is the debut single and title track from the latest album from Daisy Cotton, wrapping up the Artist Spotlight Perth series, which we began with Walking Through the Fire this week, which came from her previous set, Wildfires and Daisies, on Aussie Grown. 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And keep an eye on the gig guide for her live performances. Next week, ahead of the Love Northern Rivers Festival at the end of September, Aussie Grown begins a series focusing on the musical artists featuring at the festival, kicking off with River Movement next week.
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0: After 12 years, music legend Roma Waterman has released her second single in under 12 months with this new track.

0: Singing Over Me, the second single from her latest album, When God Sings, from Roma Waterman, who released her debut album, a full-length set back in 1993.
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0: Hank Sumdrum now. Music SA have opened nominations for their annual awards to be distributed on Tuesday the 10th of November at the Adelaide Entertainment Centre. 34 award categories will be presented across two streams, Industry and People's Choice. Nominations close on the 31st of August, so get to it, South Australian artists. Artists appearing at the Love Northern Rivers Festival over the last weekend of September have been announced, and they include Southland, A River Movement, Cindy Lee Bosky, Inia and Angela, Oz music pioneer Robin Green, whose husband is a keynote speaker, YWAM Worship Crew and House of Praise, as well as the Raw House Band. The festival begins at 3 p.m. on Thursday the 24th of September at Oaks Oval in the middle of Lismore. Aussie Grown will be there, so come say g'day. New music landing on the Aussie Grown radio desk this week on its way or announced includes songs from Emmanuel Worship, Tennille Nader, Audio Rain, Alifia, Albert Street, Dami Im and Leah. Looking forward to that one. The Aussie Grown feature new music this week is by Ethan Beer, who would love your vote as favourite new music on any or all of the Aussie Grown radio socials. Vote now as you hear Only One That Matters with Ethan Beer on Aussie Grown.

Only one that matters. Ethan Dear, who is fast becoming the next big thing in Australian Christian music. From Brisbane and a rising star down to the Blue Mountains west of Sydney and a veteran singer-songwriter with six studio albums across a 20-year career, it's Jane Denham and her new song.

0: Angel of Mercy, the new track from Jane Denham on Aussie Grown. Remember to vote for your favourite new music on any or all of the Aussie Grown radio socials. You may like to cast a vote for Jane Denham, Ethan Beer, or maybe Roma Waterman. Or perhaps all three. Yes, you can. You can find the weekly This Week On post on X, formerly Twitter, Lord Book, Saviour Connect, Gab, Facebook and Instagram. And follow the AGR Artists new music playlist on Spotify. Still to come, more River Movement, Taya and Brisbane duo Until Clarity are next.
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0: Yeah. Premiering on Aussie Grown just 7 weeks ago, this is Brisbane duo Until Clarity.

Rivers and Streams, the most recent in a string of single releases from Until Clarity on Aussie Grown. Down to Sydney now for this one from Hillsong singer-songwriter Taya.

The reminder from Taya back in Sydney after an extensive tour of the US through early to mid-2026. Remember to check out the lovenorthernrivers.com.au website for all the info on the festival, now approaching very fast indeed. Taking us out this week, the current track from popular Gold Coast party outfit River Movement. This is Son of Man on Aussie Grown. We'll catch you next week. Have a blessed

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3: Prayer really does work. 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When we call on the name of Jesus and we pray, our life will never be the same again. 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A biblical discussion about how Jesus lives and prays and how we join him.
4: Hello, this is Hilary with Prayer Works, and we're continuing our exploration of what it must have been like to be a disciple in the book of Acts. The time where the Lord started to move powerfully by his Holy Spirit. And we've looked at Acts chapter 5 and the pretty shocking situation that happened when Ananias and Sapphira actually lied to the Holy Spirit, was how Peter put it, and they actually died. And it was about money. And they were not being honest about the fact that they had not given all of their finance to the church. They weren't asked to give it. Everybody was giving that they would be in common. They would be able to help one another. But they pretended. And yet they kept some for themselves. And beloved, I don't know about you, but it's a tempting thing for all of us to do, isn't it? And we have a Holy Spirit of truth indwelling us. That's what I've realized over these years. And he's the one who's the discerner of our hearts and our minds. And so as we're looking today at what happened at this time when quite a lot of dissension and difficulties started to rise up against the apostles and the work that was being done in the name of the Lord Jesus and through the power of the Holy Spirit, we saw that there was actually the officials coming to want to put the people in prison. And then when the imprisoned apostles were freed, the great high priest stood up and he said, you know what? Just don't do this again. And yet the apostles spoke and said, we are going to speak about all the words of this life. And they went to the temple to speak about Jesus and about what God has done. And the reality is another trial came. And then a great wise person in the temple, Gamaliel, stood up and said to all these incensed priests who thought, who are these people of the way? What are they doing here causing a disruption? And he said, you know what? If this is just a crazy rebellion, it'll fall over. It's done that before. Let's leave them. Let's just wait and see. God will sort them out. So we then are coming now to what happened in Acts chapter 6. And remember, Luke was recording all these things, and so that we might have this record, and he was writing to his friend Theophilus. So it's very important that if you're experiencing wonderful interventions of the Lord Jesus, write it down. You don't know who it's going to encourage in future times. Now, in those days, when the number of the disciples was multiplying, there arose a complaint against the Hebrews by the Hellenists. Now, the Hebrews were the Jewish people, the Hellenists were the Greeks, because their widows were neglected in the daily distribution, and that must have been the distribution of food. Now, isn't this classic? Complaints rise up. How do we deal with them? What happens in our hearts? That's what I'm wanting to have a look at. The 12 apostles, they summoned the multitude of disciples and said, it is not desirable that we should leave the word of God and serve at tables. They're basically saying, we're overloaded. We're trying to bring the word in the temple. We're trying to feed all these people. And actually, we can't do it all. We're going to get burnt out. And this is one of the things I really wanted to touch on today, that we listen to the Lord. What bit of the jigsaw puzzle has he asked us to be? I find the jigsaw puzzle analogy a wonderful freedom, because you know what? We're all shaped just slightly differently. I don't know how they make jigsaw puzzles, but it's a miracle, really, with these really big ones, that there aren't two pieces the same shape and size. They're all different, and that's you and me. Every one of us, we have a unique personality, calling, purpose in God. We're created in his image and likeness to fulfill the good works that he's already prepared for us. And he doesn't say we're a mess or we're a problem. He says in Ephesians 2:10, we're his masterpiece who he knew before creation. And beloved, I believe we're in days where he's calling us, he's exhorting us to rise up and dare to believe that he could use us powerfully to help so many people come to Jesus. And some of the ways we do this is through hospitality. I actually do a lot of hospitality. I love doing it. It's the most wonderful thing to have a lot of people, disciples, those who don't yet know Jesus, around the table, and him starting to move, and the word of God comes, and his healing unction happens. We see marriages healed. It is awesome. And this is what the Lord wants to be our normal, everyday experience. But there are a few prerequisites. Let's have a look at them. So they decided, when there was this whole issue of contention and how were they going to get this organized, to seek out from among the people seven men of good reputation, full of the Holy Spirit and wisdom, who we may appoint over this business. That sounds very wise, doesn't it? Somebody who's full of the Holy Spirit with another person who isn't, it's not going to work, is it? So seven of them full of the Holy Spirit, seven of them walking in the wisdom, understanding, revelation, knowledge of Jesus together with all their different gifts, all coming together, they're going to be able to do a great job, I reckon. And these apostles said, you know what? We're going to step back from doing all of this practical stuff because we need to give ourselves continually to prayer and to the ministry of the word. Beloved, that's something God's called me to, and I love it, and I'm so grateful. But every now and then I do get to do some hospitality, and I love that too. Let's have a look at what faithfulness in prayer and spiritual warfare actually looks like. The early church actually learned very quickly that their prayer had to be continuous, because spiritual warfare is continuous. We can't just pray 2 weeks ago and hope it's all going to still keep working. We don't just get some shopping and then keep eating the same thing for 2 weeks. It all goes yuck, doesn't it? So the reality is it became their first priority to pray and do spiritual warfare because Satan sought their defeat as his first priority. So when the power of God starts to move, we shouldn't be surprised when the warfare gets ramped up. Thus, their earliest record administrative decisions after Pentecost places the ministry of prayer with the word as of highest importance. And I must say, I think I'm still here because that's what God told me to do years and years ago. And it's very tempting to go into all sorts of other exciting things and neglect it. But if we do, we haven't got the wisdom, the power of God, the Spirit of God indwelling us to the extent where we can stand in his divine authority and victory in and through the blood of Jesus Christ. And they found they were suddenly growing as a church. And this is what happens in revivals. Sudden growth. Wow, what do we do now? And the circumstances required more of the apostles' time. But realizing they needed more prayer rather than increased activity, the apostles chose these seven men to serve as deacons to care for the church. And this is what we need to do. We need to delegate. We need to raise up and equip and prepare people so that they don't feel they just suddenly dropped in at the deep end. And when these dear ones rose up, this freed the apostles to actually focus on the prayer and the ministry of the word. And of the two, prayer rightfully is listed first. Faithfulness to prayer recurs throughout the scriptures. Paul would later tell the church of Rome to be kindly affectionate to one another. Continue steadfastly in prayer. And beloved, this is my recommendation, admonition, very strong exhortation for all of us, that we can actually live a life where we are healthy, we are well, we're full of the fire of God, we're full of the zeal, passion, love for Jesus because we've been in his presence. He's spoken to us today. He's so near to us. He's indwelling us. In fact, he's living his life within us. And if you remember in Galatians, Paul wrote to the people of Galatia and he said, hey, I no longer live. I seek to live in the resurrection life of the Lord Jesus Christ, the one who loved me, the one who saved and exhorted me, the one who gives me the very faith to live out this life. And so when we're in this beautiful relationship, communion and intimacy with Jesus, the Father and the Holy Spirit, which if you remember was Jesus's great last prayer in John 17 in the Garden of Gethsemane, he said, oh, Father, that we would all be one. The disciples, the ones who love God with Jesus and the Father and the Holy Spirit. And this is all through the Holy Spirit indwelling us. So I can't get past the reality. They had the wisdom to realize we need to be full of the Holy Spirit. We can't just have had an infilling 5 years ago and hope that it's lasting till now. It just doesn't work that way in our relationships. We need to be loving to each other every day, don't we? If somebody told you he loved you 10 years ago and hasn't since, most likely that relationship, particularly if it's a marriage, is not going healthily. We need to be loving and kind and encouraging and exhorting with our words. Great power in our words, isn't it? So that's what I love to do. I get myself full up of the Word of God and I find it suddenly pours out of me. And that's maybe why I can do these recordings, because I'm just so excited about who God is and I can't hide it. Praise the Lord. So this is the wisdom of what they decided to do. The apostles separated them and set themselves apart to prayer and really deep teaching in the Word of God and exploring the Word. And then there were these seven elders who were raised up to actually have the practical administrative capacity to take care of all these people who had nothing to eat. There was a lot of poverty and they needed to be very organized. And, you know, I find it really fascinating when I hear what's going on in the IDF situation of feeding the Israeli troops on the front line in Israel. You know what? There are lots of missionaries and wonderful people who are flying in there, setting up kitchens in the most crazy situations and producing hundreds of good, nutritious meals. How they do it all, I don't know. But there's nothing new under the sun, is there? So saying this whole strategy pleased the multitude. They thought, good plan, let's get behind it. And they chose Stephen, a man full of faith and the Holy Spirit, and Philip, Prochorus, Nicanor, Timon, Parmenas, and Nicholas, a proselyte from Antioch, whom they set before the apostles, and when they had prayed, they had laid hands upon them. This is a very interesting strategy as well. The people chose the ones they honoured and respected and recognised the gifts on. And so there was no trying to sell them to the people by the top level. It was a corporate community that works well. And the word of God spread, and the number of the disciples multiplied greatly in Jerusalem. Hey, let's prophesy the word of God spread throughout Canberra and Australia. And the amount of disciples multiplied greatly in Canberra and across Australia. And Oceania, yes, it's the gifts on. And so there was no trying to sell them to the people by the top level. It was a corporate community that works well. And the word of God spread, and the number of the disciples multiplied greatly in Jerusalem. Hey, let's prophesy the word of God spread throughout Canberra and Australia.

0: happen now?
1: I'm afraid not. Stephen became accused of blasphemy. So Stephen, full of faith and power and great wonders and signs among the people, can you imagine going there for a burger down to Broad Burger or something like that? And you've got this wonderful person like Stephen just walking among the tables and you say, I've got a really sore hip, and he prays for you, and you just stand up and you start jumping around. You'd be pretty happy. But maybe somebody with a dark spirit would be very, very unhappy and then start making false allegations against you. And that's exactly what happened to Stephen. So there arose from what was called the Synagogue of the Freedom of the Cyrenians, the Alexandrians, and those from Cilicia and Asia, a disputing with Stephen. And they were not able to resist the wisdom and the spirit by which he spoke. So this is what we need, to have great wisdom when we're attacked. How do we respond? Do we respond in the words Jesus gives us to say, just like he responded in the words the Father gave him to say? Or do we spew out our own stuff? Doesn't tend to work very well. And then they secretly induced men to say, we have heard him speak blasphemous words against Moses and God. This is exactly what happened when they cried out, crucify him to Jesus. You know, there's nothing new under the sun. And then they secretly stirred up the people, the elders and the scribes, and they came upon him, seized him, brought him to the council, and also set up false witnesses and said, this man does not cease to speak blasphemous words against this holy place and the law. We have heard him say that this Jesus of Nazareth will destroy this place and change the customs which Moses delivered to us. And all who sat in the council, looking steadfastly at him, saw his face as the face of an angel. Beloved, what do people see in our face? Do they see a cranky, fearful, nervous person who's actually terrified, overwhelmed, and angry? You know, we've all got the potential to go there. I've discovered that. And we need to let Jesus empty out the garbage bin. And if we've got some bitter root expectations and we've been really hurt and slandered in the past, which I have, and I've thought I've forgiven everybody and I bless them and I've met them again and I can be very kind, I'm aware that deep down inside there's something that's very cautious still. Just wondering, is their smile real or is there a knife in the back again? And you know, we need to be discerning. We need to be wise, but we need to bring our old man or woman flesh to the cross. We need to bring it in repentance to Jesus. And God constantly keeps taking me to Romans chapter 2. And if you have a challenge in this area, my beloved brothers and sisters, I exhort you, go and read chapter 1 of Romans and realize that so many of the people who actually opened themselves up to these other spirits, they knew God, but they neither thanked him nor worshipped him. And this is what I find happens to me when I get hurt and I get into a place of unforgiveness, or there's even bitterness and resentment, and think this is so unjust, you know, and all the rest of it. And I realize I'm judging. And yet in Romans 2, the Lord Jesus through Paul exhorts the people, don't judge, because you do the same things and we can't see it. We're blind to it. Do you remember Jesus said, take the log out of your own eye before you try to take the speck out of another? And he actually said in the Sermon on the Mount, don't judge, because you'll become like the very ones you judge. Wow. So what the Lord spoke through Paul is, do not forsake the loving compassion, the kindness, the long-suffering, and the patience of the Father and the Lord Jesus Christ, but allow your heart to turn back to God and come to repentance, because he's wooing all of us in this hour. He's saying, I need to clean you up. I need to get to the bottom of the garbage bin. I need to get to that place that's hurting, where maybe you're too fearful of the pain. That's me. Don't want to go there. And maybe there's some things we still need to grieve. We still need to allow the Holy Spirit to come with a revelation that, Lord Jesus, when you died on the cross for me and you said, Father, forgive Hillary, forgive everyone. Everyone who's ever been born and ever is to be born. Forgive them. They don't know what they do. When we can start to receive his forgiveness with great gratitude and praise him, it's amazing how he lifts the

0: the burden and we start to pray, Lord, I want this person or people or group or whatever to actually come to the knowledge of your forgiveness for them too. I want to bless them, not curse them. I want to pray for my enemies. I want to love my enemies. Lord, I don't know how to do it, but this is my prayer for all of us today. We would allow Jesus to come and take residence, sup with us, open our hearts from within. That's our doing. Revelation 3:19. The Lord spoke to the church of the Laodiceans, be zealous and repent. Open the door of your heart. Jesus says, I may come in. I may sup with you. I may heal you. I may love on you and help you. In Jesus' precious name, amen.
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2: Coming up are insights from parents on raising children with special needs, their challenges and their hopes. That's on today's Focus on the Family. Stay with us.
3: But if we could have a small group of people that we could go look, can you pick up the prescription? Can you come sit at the park with my child so I can drive in my car and cry for an hour because I really don't want to do this anymore? Just a small group of people that hear our stories and look past the behavior.
4: Yeah.
3: And I think that is really important.
5: Well, that's the heart of a special needs mom. And we have a panel of three special needs moms joining us today for Focus on the Family with Jim Daly. I'm John Fuller, and we're glad you've joined us.
4: John, we had a great conversation last time with these three very special guests. You know, the thing that I walked away with was just how much of their lives, in a smaller way, reflected in every one of us, what God is trying to teach us in this thing called life, and keeps coming back to selflessness. And some of us who have very tidy, all, you know, compartmentalized lives, we may not be learning the lessons that these wonderful women are learning and their husbands, given they have special needs children, which puts a lot of demand on them in their marriages and their family, and they have to become selfless. I walked away with that sense of, wow, what a blessing. But it's not easy.
5: No.
4: And we're going to continue this discussion today with our guests who have written a great book, The Other Side of Special. And I think all of us can tip into this discussion and learn more about the characteristics of God and how to love our children to the very end.
5: Yeah, there's a lot of encouragement to go through hard times with God and to see Him in it all. And if you missed any of the previous conversation, get our mobile app. It's a terrific way to access the entire library. Of course, other YouTube episodes, podcasts, a variety of ways to connect with our guests. And they are Amy Brown, Sarah Klein, and Carrie Holt. They host a podcast together, and they also have this book that Jim mentioned, The Other Side of Special, Navigating the Messy, Emotional, Joy-Filled Life of a Special Needs Mom.
4: Welcome back for day two. It's good to have you.
6: Thanks for having us.
4: Yeah, we ended last time promising that we'd talk about that brutal truth where things aren't flowing well and maybe you shake your fist at the Lord. Or really, how did you manage those moments of doubt and stress and anxiety? And Lord, seriously, why me? Kind of thoughts. Let's kick it off with you, Sarah.
6: I likened right after diagnosis to a fog. Once that fog started to lift, there was a lot of anger for me and a lot of doubt. I never doubted that there was a God. I never doubted the magnitude or the magnificence of Him. I doubted the loving side of Him. Like, how could a loving God make, you know, watch my son go through this? And it was really difficult to go through. And I realized I had a conversation with God in the closet. And it was because the closet was the safest place. Nobody could hear me. And I was just like, how could you do this? I can't watch my son die. And it was just like He said, He was like, I know how it feels. Like, it's difficult. And that gets me every time. I was so angry for so long. And it was almost like He said, I know your doubts. Why are you trying to sugarcoat this? I still went to church. We still sang. We still taught Sunday school. We were the quote unquote perfect little Christians on the face of it. But I did not. I was so angry. I didn't want to. I would leave during worship songs. I deprogrammed the Christian stations off my radio from my car. I was just like, I can't. I felt like such a hypocrite. And so I decided if I truly don't believe in the kind of God that I need to believe in, then I'm going to prove it wrong. I'm a statistician by trade, and I kind of pulled out my nerd hat, and I'm like, I'm diving in. And the more I dove in, the more He was giving me answers.
4: Right.
6: And He wasn't angry that I was angry. He was like, okay, finally, you're bringing this to me. I've known you're angry all along. I've known you're doubting all along. So let's get into it. And so we did. And everything, I've said it before, that my doubt really fortified my faith. And so now, even though I will have doubts, it doesn't mean that I don't have them. I still will say, okay, why, God? Why is he doing this? My son just stopped walking. And I'm like, why? I've learned it's not that I'm asking a wrong question. It's not that I'm asking why is wrong. It's now I'm like, okay, why are you doing this? And what are we supposed to gain from this? What do you want us to put forward from this? It's just switched a little bit. It's not like, why are you doing this to us? It's, okay, why are you letting us?
4: Well, I really appreciate that. And, you know, kind of the imagery I'm getting is you're digging with a shovel and you're finding a gold nugget. But let me press you on a little bit just to being able to make that transference from doubt to, I guess what I would describe as belief, but with regret. Mm-hmm. Is that a good way to express it?
6: Yeah.
4: And is that a different stage of belief? You know, now it's not, maybe God isn't there because I'm not in a better place, but he's there. And what does he want to do with this, with me?
6: Right, right. I think with time, you can look back and see how he had his hand in everything.
4: Right.
6: And when you are on your knees in a closet, angry and crying and doubting, it's almost like you're not lifting yourself up to open up to God.
4: Yeah.
6: I was so busy trying to keep him out and trying to be angry at him. I wasn't letting anything else in.
4: Yeah.
6: And so that's...
4: Yeah, that's so good. And again, it's a process, right?
6: Mm-hmm.
4: Let me do this because it is day two, and I should have started here, but let's just kick it in right now. Give us that thumbnail sketch of what your special needs child is dealing with. Just that thumbnail of your struggle there.
6: My son has Duchenne muscular dystrophy, and it's a progressive aggressive muscle-wasting disease that impacts every muscle in the body, including the heart and lungs.
4: And it will be terminal.
6: It is, yeah.
4: Yeah. And Carrie?
7: My son has spina bifida and hydrocephalus, and he's a full-time wheelchair user. He also has a trach. He's on a ventilator when he sleeps.
4: Okay, and I'm going to come right back to you. But Amy, give us that thumbnail for your situation.
8: I have three, and they have invisible disabilities. They have attachment issues. One of them has fetal alcohol syndrome, mental health issues. And my one son does have some physical disabilities. He has arthrogryposis.
4: Right. And so you have three bio kids and three adopted
8: right.
4: kids.
8: Mm-hmm.
4: But Carrie, coming back to you, where Sarah was bold enough and open enough and honest enough, that tension between God, are you real? And if you're real, why isn't my life better?
7: Yeah, I think for me, when my son was five, I talked about this in the book. I kind of had an unbucket list. You know, you have your bucket list, the things that you want to experience in life. And as a special needs mom, I had an unbucket list, things I didn't want to happen. I would look at other families and say, I really don't want to experience that. And it was seizures. And actually, what, 12 years ago, my son had a brain surgery. And a week later, he had a 4 to 6 hour convulsive seizure that they couldn't stop. Mm. And I remember just... like looking back at my life, and I was raised in a Christian home. I became a Christian early on, but I think along the way, I started to believe that God's love for me meant that he protected me from bad things happening.
4: Sure, that's natural.
7: Yeah, and you know, that I could earn it. And I remember at that seizure, I thought, but God, we've been so faithful. You know, the week of my son's diagnosis, my husband turns to me and says, well, if not us, then who to raise a child like this? Like, we have faith, we have good support, we have a great church. But somehow I thought that because I had been faithful, that it negated any future suffering in my life. And boy, did it hit me hard. And I began to doubt that God loved me. And, you know, when your prayers don't get answered, when God clearly says no, you wrestle. I think about Jacob wrestling with the angel and just, you know, and Sarah wrestling in her closet. And I think one of the things that I've come to realize is God's love is so multifaceted in how he shows it. And I just have to have that open posture that Amy talks about and find it in different ways.
4: Yeah.
7: And I experienced it just differently. It just wasn't what I thought it was going to look like.
4: Yeah. And we touched on this last time, but that idea that in our limitations of emotions and our way to process things, it does feel like it's punishment. What have I done, Lord, to deserve this?
7: Yeah.
4: And I think he's saying that's not the equation. You know, this is going to be something you're all going to be learning from. It'll deepen your relationship with me if you let it.
7: Yeah.
4: And that's really that point. Amy, the shaking of the fist at God. You guys are so brave to say this, but I don't ask that of a lot of guests. Tell me your like weakest moment with the Lord.
8: Well, when you adopt, it's not a surprise, right? Like you don't get a surprise adoption. So one of the struggles I had was, Lord, we prayed so hard about this. Each time we made this decision and felt like you led us here.
4: Yeah.
8: And now it's just so hard. I remember a lady saying to me, and I tell the story in the book, she comes up to me and says, I just can't wait to see what God's going to do in your family. And I slapped on my good Christian girl smile and went, yeah. And then
4: Thank you so much.
8: And I laid on my bed and I bawled my eyes out. And I said to God, what have you done? I mean, that same day, my daughter had been expelled again from school. I mean, I'm kind of not stressed by that anymore. It's right. Kind of a norm for us. And I just thought, what have you done? I'm almost just like, I've done this, God, and what have you done? And one of the things that I felt like God continues to show me is, Amy, you're so focused on the destination. If we can just get ourselves a little bit together, you're forgetting your companion, which is Christ, who walks through us in all of this.
4: You know, I would think, and correct me if I'm wrong, you know, where you and your husbands are connected, you're carrying so much stress and such a load that it becomes pretty easy to go at each other because where else do you go? You can't do that with the kids. And so it becomes a convenient target with each other.
8: Yeah.
4: Because you love me. So you want to hear? This is the day I had, and you get into it. And how do you manage that? Do you start a conversation with your spouse saying, okay, honey, I'm about to vent. It's going to make you feel really bad because I'm not happy right now, and I need to let this energy out somewhere, and it's going to come at you. I mean, how do you get ready for that? Or is even that thoughtful? I mean, it's just like, and nobody wants to go here. I think you get what I'm saying.
6: Yeah. Okay. I think sometimes there's I did not handle that so well, so let's backtrack and go at this a different way. Yeah, there's some apologizing.
7: And I think it's understanding that he's my ally. Like, we're in this together, and we're certainly better together would be apart. And so there have been times that we've gotten into arguments over the most ridiculous things. And I think it's asking that deeper question, okay, why? Like, what is it? What's the real thing that's going on here?
4: Him.
7: Yeah, is it grief? Is it frustration? Is it anger? And then we have actually done that where we've said, okay, let's back up 5 minutes. Let's start over. Let's just restart this conversation.
4: Yeah. Sarah, I understand you have an observation, I guess I would call it, about not overlooking those joyful moments that come. And again, you could be so buried in life that you don't. And, you know, all of us have that potential to not see God moments or joyful moments. But you were on the beach, I think, in this story, and something joyful happened. What was it? What did it teach you, more importantly?
6: So we were walking on the beach, and it was the first time our youngest son with disabilities had seen the ocean. And I love the ocean. And so his just eyes lit up, and it was just, you could just tell something miraculous was in front of him. But he was struggling to walk through the sand, and he was 8 at the time, and my oldest son was 12. My oldest son is just very athletic, and he just bounded into the ocean, and I was constantly calling him, that's far enough, come back. And my youngest son, who's 8, was almost like a 1-year-old, where we had to stand and hold him, because even a light wave would throw him down. And eventually he got bored, because there's only so long you want mom to hold you in a foot of water. And so he wanted to go back to the room. And my oldest son came back and he said, oh, watch this. And so they laid in the surf and let the waves take them. My son had said, he's like, if you just let the waves do the work, or if you let the waves, I forget exactly what he said, but if you just let the waves take you back and forth, they'll do all the work. That's what he said. And it was just like God was just saying, see, if you just let me do if you just relax and let me do it, I'll take you to and from everything. And the joy of that is one of my favorite pictures of my boys. And I can just see the joy in it. And my oldest son, who was 12 at the time, taught us such a valuable lesson that my husband and I were focused on the awkward gait, the struggling through the sand. Is he going to have fun enough? And we just needed to stop and take in the majesty around us, the waves, the boys laughing.
4: Yeah.
6: And I could have missed that.
4: Yeah, that's so true. And I love that. That's one of the most pleasurable experiences I have is hearing my boys laugh together.
6: Yeah.
4: It, you know, in another room, if they're messing around or whatever they're doing, yeah. they're just happy.
6: Yeah.
4: It just warms my heart. And that's got to be true, certainly.
6: Yeah. It's almost like God was just saying, just lift your face off, just lift it up for a second and look around you. And I just realized I needed to focus on the joy.
4: How about that thought of our Father in heaven having that same sense of joy that when he sees his children laughing, I think. Amy, turning that corner a little bit for you, because again, you're dealing with more mental stresses with the kids, not so much physical inability or disability. That's got to be somewhat of a struggle. I think even in the book you referenced how attachment disorder, the children can learn to play the spouses off one another. Just again for a peek into that, because it's so brutally honest. Describe that experience where the kids are setting you up against your husband. And it's interesting in a survival mentality that they learn to do this at a very young age.
8: Right. It's really common in kids with attachment disorder to target the nurturing caregiver, which is typically the mom. So an example in our home could be I could have a raging child wanting to physically harm me, and then dad walks in the door and they turn on a dime. Hi, Dad. And it's like night and day. So my husband has never fully seen all the behavior I've seen.
4: Yeah.
8: And I'm very grateful that he believes me. I've had moms say that they had to put a camera up and then their husband would watch the camera and go, oh my
4: goodness. To get the full story.
8: To get the full story.
4: Probably unbelievable, right?
8: Unbelievable. Like, I think the struggle, Dave and I have always been a great team, and we have six, and we have to be a team. But one of my personal struggles was I'm kind of the punching bag in some ways, and he's not. And I'm kind of jealous sometimes that he doesn't get that. And he carries different things than I do. You know, he hears all that I have to tell him about what we're walking through.
4: Yeah.
8: So I had to kind of come to terms with, okay, we're on a team together. And yeah, I'm getting the brunt of some of this abuse, but he's still believing me, at least. You know, some parents, some people don't have that. I think that's where you get a lot of marital discord.
4: When and
8: the
4: divorce.
8: Husband's and divorce, the husband's like, I don't know what you're talking about. This kid's a delight right now.
4: You're the problem.
8: Yeah, you're the problem.
4: Right.
8: And honestly, if I can say even from marriage, that's spoken over us moms with kids like this a lot from church and friends and mother-in-laws. Like, you're the problem. This kid is. Mm. And that's really hard. That's really hard. And it makes you feel shameful and isolated. So I think the thing that helped me a lot was knowing Dave's on my team and being honest, but being okay that he didn't have to experience all of that.
4: Yeah.
8: And, you know, and we've been to therapy and we do things together and we have a very strict rule that when we go out together, he takes the phone call from the babysitter of all the bad things that happen and does, it's like, it's a, what happens at home, don't tell Amy because I am immediately stressed again.
4: Well, that's good.
8: So
4: no,
8: we
4: kind of
8: have
4: really
8: some
4: good.
8: Things that we've, that he's, walls we've been around me,
4: yeah.
8: we built around me, that he takes the brunt of some of that because he can hear all the bad things and go, okay, where I'm like up all night worrying about all the bad things. So
4: let's end here. What can the church generally and Christians generally, what can they do that's helpful? And then maybe mention things that aren't so helpful, like little phrases we like to say. And, you know, I think you have some examples of that. But let's just, you know, again, let's just open that up and you guys have at it, both the positive things that we could do. Churches, what could churches do to help accommodate special needs children in all facets, mental, physical? And then what are those things that we say that could really just take the legs out from under you?
7: I think the biggest thing is listening to the families. And also, I think it's so important to educate your entire staff, not just the buddies who are helping the kids.
4: Mm.
7: Because you do have families that come in and maybe, you know, their disabilities are hidden. Or, you know, I've come across parents that they've said, yes, my child has, you know, level 1 autism, but I just didn't tell the workers at church because I just wanted to see how they would handle it. And I think it's important for there to be education across the board on all levels because, you know, I have a 19-year-old son who's teaching first grade boys and he needs to know how to, you know, he obviously has some level of understanding with his brother, but he needs to know those things. And I think the one thing that's not helpful is God won't give you more than you can handle. That verse is taken out of context. So
4: that, you get that one quite a bit.
7: Many times.
4: Oh, well, hon, God won't give you more than you can handle.
7: Yeah.
4: Well, come handle it for me then.
7: Right.
4: For a week.
7: Yeah.
6: Oh, yes, he can.
7: Yeah.
4: I mean, it's sent with the right intention,
7: it
4: but
7: is.
4: Man, does it throw salt in the wound, right?
7: Right. It's like, I couldn't handle this without the Lord.
4: Yeah.
6: We have an elder at our church. When we first received the diagnosis, my husband's a deacon in our church, and they asked us to come in and tell us about, nobody knew the disease, it's rare.
4: Yeah.
6: And so we went in and we talked to them, and I had one elder specific, all the elders had us come together, but my husband had said, they said, what can we pray over? And the first thing out of my husband's mouth was our marriage.
4: Wow.
6: Because over 85% of marriages ended in divorce with Duchenne. And that's what we read at the time, how true it was, whatever. But it scared us enough that we're like, just pray over our marriage. Mm-hmm. And I have one elder that will come up to me and he puts his hand on my shoulder and he said, how are you doing? I'm like, oh, I'm good. I'm fine. You know, just fine. And he's like, how are you doing?
4: Right. He wants the truth.
6: He wants the truth.
4: Yeah.
6: And that's just it. And he's present.
4: Yeah.
6: And he doesn't want the fine. He wants to know, and he will say, how can I pray for you this week?
4: Yeah.
6: And it is a week to week thing.
4: Yeah.
6: And I think that is, I know someone is there and I can say, okay, well, we have this doctor's appointment coming up or whatever that might be for the week. And I know he's praying over it. And that's just knowing that there's people in our corner.
4: Yeah.
6: And it's not superficial. Not that everybody is, not
4: yeah.
6: that people are being superficial, but he wants the nitty gritty.
4: Yeah, and that makes you feel seen.
6: It does.
4: Again,
6: yeah.
4: That he cares.
6: Yeah, like Amy said, it's just being seen.
4: Right.
6: Yeah.
8: I would start with saying adoption's wonderful, foster care's wonderful. If the church is going to encourage it, they can't leave families behind.
4: Wow.
8: The amount of families that stop going to church because their kids are acting out. We did an episode on the podcast about church.
4: Yeah.
8: The stories I got broke my heart, and I know them. I know that. First of all, you can't put it on the prayer chain. You don't want to share your kid's trauma because that's their trauma and it's personal stuff.
4: Right.
8: Right. So you can't. So most people just see a kid that's acting out. To come to a mom like me and say, what do we need to do for this child? I don't even know what to do with this child half the time. So
4: yeah.
8: What I think is important, and Carrie said this, is don't judge behavior. Mm-hmm. Second of all, be a support for. I don't think we want the whole church to know all our business, but if we could have a small group of people that we could go, look, can you pick up the prescription? Can you come sit at the park with my child so I can drive in my car and cry for an hour because I really don't want to do this anymore? Just a small group of people that hear our stories and look past the behavior.
4: Yeah.
8: And I think that is really important. A lot of the moms that have the kind of kids I do, they've walked out of church.
4: Yeah, think of that.
8: And that's really sad.
4: And maybe a portion of that group walk away from the Lord.
8: Right.
6: Our church does a buddy program, and so we started a disability ministry, and we have people, we assign two volunteers to each child, so these children know they're two volunteers, and they switch, and we are like, okay, so this is what makes them awesome, and here, like with my son, like when he's grinding his teeth, or he starts to click, you might want to dig in or take him to the sensory room or something like that. We tell them what to look for, and when we pick them up, don't immediately say, well, they hit so-and-so with the crayon,
8: right.
6: Or they weren't listening. You know, it's,
4: right. Give me the checklist.
6: Yeah,
4: right.
6: It's just saying, I enjoyed your child.
8: Right.
4: Yeah. Wow. The power of that.
6: Yeah. And then my husband and I have 45 minutes to actually focus on the word and to worship.
4: You guys are saying so many strong things and so many right things. And, you know, in many ways with our foster outreach, you know, one of the things that we encourage Christian couples to do is look for opportunities to do respite.
8: Right.
4: And it's a big word. We didn't understand what respite meant before we got into foster care. It means like giving relief to a foster family so they can have some margin.
8: Right.
4: You know, it might be shopping for them, doing their laundry, just something. And I think the data, as we've looked at it, if there's five respite care families that come around an adoptive or a foster family, they typically will be successful in that endeavor if they have that much help.
8: Right.
4: But think of that. That's a lot, saying we need five families to help us raise this child or these children, right? Well, listen, you guys have done a stellar job. I'm just sorry we're wrapping up. We're going to have you come back at some point and talk more about this. There's so many golden nuggets in here. And our hearts do go out to you, not in a way to show you disrespectful sympathy, but man, God chose you for a special assignment. Gives me tears thinking about it. Thank you and your husbands for doing it and for doing it well and for teaching the sighted of us to do it better and to know God deeper. So thank you for being here.
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5: Starting off today's Leading the Way with a few words of biblical truth, here's Bible teacher and author, Dr. Michael Youssef.
6: Fear of death has no place in the life of a Christian. Fear of death is Satan's way to defeat us. Once we start living in fear, Satan has won. But I must confess to you that if I did not know the resurrected Christ, if I did not know that Jesus, who defeated death and the grave, is awaiting me on the other side, if I did not know him as my beloved Lord and Savior of my life, if I did not know how wonderful heaven is, I would be fearful of death too.
5: When reading and studying the Bible, we often perceive the lives of those we read about to be completely different from what we're experiencing now in 2026. Yet, they were just like us. This series of messages from Dr. Michael Youssef looks at people God lists in the Bible, specifically in the book of Hebrews, as examples of great faith. And when you look really closely, they were just like you and me. Up next, a biblical perspective of death, and a challenge to leave a legacy of faith in trusting God for his promises to the next generation. To allow Dr. Youssef just as much time as possible, let's go with him now and learn how ordinary lives become extraordinary.
6: Death is a very touchy subject. It's a very emotional subject. Death is fearful to many people. It really is. The subject of death is negative. As a matter of fact, this generation of preachers today, this generation of writers today, have been so influenced by the secular mindset and by the secular culture in thinking that your best life is here and now, that this life is all that really matters, that we must cling to this life at any cost and for as long as we can. Many a pulpit today reflecting cultural thinking on the subject instead of biblical thinking and biblical teaching. Many Christians have been impacted by pagan worldview instead of biblical worldview. Pagan worldview that says that we can prolong this life. A pagan worldview that says that we can expand this lifespan of ours, that we can actually postpone the inevitable. All of these falsehoods are propagated by snake oil salesmen and women. Now, beloved, listen to me. This is the antithesis of what the Bible teaches. For the Bible said it is appointed unto man to die once. It is appointed in heaven. Jesus said, who of you, by worrying, you're going to add a few minutes to your life? And the answer is, none of us. And here's where the confusion comes from. I want you to listen to me very carefully, because this is the point where the confusion really comes in. The Bible teaches that our bodies are the dwelling places of the Holy Spirit. Now, this is for the believers in Jesus Christ, not everybody. the Apostle Paul called that the temple of the Holy Spirit. Namely, wherever the Holy Spirit resides becomes a temple. Our earthly bodies are therefore a stewardship that we have from God. And that stewardship of our bodies tells us that we must guard against all sins that can harm the body. Paul said that we must guard against sexual sins because that is dishonoring to that body in which the Holy Spirit dwells. It's dishonoring to the Holy Spirit himself. And that stewardship runs the whole gamut, from the food we eat to the physical exercises that we need to do to taking your pills. Why? Why are we supposed to take care of this body? You see, pagan culture says, okay, you need to take care of that body so that you what? Live longer. So that you may prolong your life. That's secular thinking. That is humanistic thinking. That is not biblical teaching. So, why do we must be good stewards of this body? So that we can be effective in serving the living God. So that we may be clean vessels for his use, so that we may be good instruments to be used by God for the glory of God. But the snake oil salespeople would say to us, you must do these things so that you may live longer. I know some of you are bristling, the gritting of the teeth, and I know some of you are disagreeing with me, but listen to me, just wait, be patient with me, okay? I know why you're bristling. I know why. Because you have bought into this false teaching of our culture. It really has penetrated every area of our lives. And let me tell you something. I am one guy who watches what I eat and I exercise on a regular basis. And I do take care of this body. But I know that it's not so that I may live longer, because that day is appointed in heaven. Listen to me. The day in which you were born, you had no choice with that. That was appointed in heaven. That date was written in heaven. The day you go and meet the Lord in heaven, that too is appointed in heaven and cannot be changed. No one can change that. Now, beloved, here's what you need to understand. Fear of death has no place in the life of a Christian. Fear of death has no room in the Christian life. Fear of death is Satan's way to defeat us. Fear of death is man's way to manipulate us. Fear of death is not from God. Once we start living in fear, Satan has won. But I must confess to you that if I did not know the resurrected Christ, if I did not know that Jesus, who defeated death and the grave, is awaiting me on the other side, if I did not know him as my beloved Lord and Savior of my life, if I did not know how wonderful heaven is, I would be fearful of death too. Amen. I would. Amen. Listen to me. As a child of the living God, as an heir and co-heir with Christ, as a prince and princess in waiting, as an inheritors of the entire universe awaiting us, as we walk with Christ now, believing the promises now, we have confidence and we don't have fear. Why? Because you can confidently say that no one can lay a finger on me unless God permits it. Because I belong to God, and therefore I am under God's heavenly protection program until the day comes and he says to me, now it's time to come and see your heavenly daddy. Unless he decides that, I am invincible, I'm indestructible, I am untouchable, and I'm fearless. Amen belongs here. But listen to me. When that day comes, which will come to every one of us, don't fool yourself. it's going to come to all of us. But when that day comes to me, it's going to be a great day for me. I know some of you are going to be sorry. Not many, but some. And my family will miss me until we meet again in heaven. I understand that. We've experienced that separation, and I know how tough it is for those who are living. But not for the believer. You see, for me, that's going to be a great day when I go. is going to be the day of my reigning and ruling with Christ in heaven. It's going to be my coronation day. It's going to be my graduation day. It's going to be my celebration day. And the Bible said in Psalm 116, precious in the sight of the Lord is the death of his godly ones. Can you say that with me? Precious in the sight of the Lord is the death of his godly ones. Paul said, for me to live is Christ and to die is what? Amen. Amen. God bless you. So Hebrews chapter 11 verses 20 and 21 and 22 tells us about three men. And these three men exercised the power of faith in death. The one thing that Hebrews 11, 20, 21, and 22 wants us all to get is this, that no matter what happens in life, you can exercise faith in death. In fact, with the exception of Joseph, listen to me, the exception of Joseph, those three guys did not live a good, faithful lives. Like us, they were not always perfectly trusting in God. Like us, many times they succumbed to their fears. Like us, many times they compromised their convictions. Like us, many times they took things into their own hands and made a mess of things. Like us, they, by the grace of God, continued until the day they went to be with the Lord. And the reason these three men were chosen here in Hebrews 11, 20, 21, and 22 is because of their faith that was manifested in their death. Now you can turn with me to Hebrews 11, if you haven't already, beginning at verse 20. By faith, Isaac blessed Jacob, then Esau, in regard to their future. By faith, Jacob, when he was dying, blessed each of Joseph's sons and worshiped as he leaned on the top of his staff. By faith, Joseph, when his end was near, spoke about the exodus of the Israelites from Egypt and gave instructions about his bones. Here are three men. Regardless of their ups and downs in life, they died trusting in the promises of God. Regardless of their failures and successes in life, they left a legacy of faith when they died. Regardless of their strength and weaknesses, all three exhorted the next generation to trust and believe in the promises of God that they will happen, whether it's in their lifetime or in the lifetime of their children. Regardless of these three men's joys and sorrows in life, they left behind not a fortune as much as a bequest of faith. Bequest in what God said. Now, there's something very important here that I don't want you to miss. You know, and I know, that it is easy to start strong, easy to start with enthusiasm, but it is the finishing well that really matters. It is the finish line that really is important. It is the ending that really counts. Let me illustrate this. Just give you an example from everyday life. The name Mickey Thompson used to be one of the most recognized names in auto racing. Before NASCAR, he was big name. It's easy to start with enthusiasm, but it is the finishing well that really matters. It is the finish line that really is important. It is the ending that really counts. Let me illustrate this. Just give you an example from everyday life. The name Mickey Thompson used to be

Often took the lead, but never won a race. You say, why? Because they never finished a race. Thompson could make the fastest cars, but he could not build them to last. They all broke down during the race. Engines blew up, gearboxes broke, carburetors failed. Thompson's cars were good starters. Thompson's cars were good runners, but Thompson's cars were not good finishers. Hebrews 11, 20, 21, and 22 praises Isaac, Jacob, and Joseph for finishing well. For finishing well. For running the race all the way to the end. They did not conk out right before the finish line. What is their secret? All three of them trusted in the promises of God to their forefather Abraham. You see, every one of them believed that promise of God. What did God promise Abraham? Three things. He promised Abraham a land of promise. He promised Abraham a great nation. And he promised Abraham that the Messiah will come from the loin of his descendants through Jacob's line. None of these three men have experienced any of these promises of God. They did not see it with their eyes. They did not experience it themselves. But they believed them by faith. They knew God is going to keep his word no matter what happens. And not only that, but they could tell each subsequent generation that they must believe and trust in the promises of God. They delivered to the next generation a bequest of faith. They left their descendants a legacy of trusting in the promises of God, of taking God at his word, no matter how much it delay, no matter how much it doesn't appear like it, but it's going to happen. They told their progenies to wait expectantly for the promises of God to be fulfilled. Now, I want to just give you the span of time, okay? From the time that God gave Abraham the promise, and he said, your descendants will go to Egypt into slavery, and then I'll bring them out again. So from the time of Abraham receiving the promise to the time they actually got into the promised land, it was about 400 years. And then 1,600 years later, the promise completely and totally fulfilled when Jesus Christ, the descendant of Abraham, came on the scene from heaven, the Son of Man and Son of God. But it was 200 years, if you remember the 400 years before they got out, is 200 years from the time God promised Abraham and Joseph was passing that legacy into his children. 200 years. It was 200 years more before Moses came, which we'll see in the next message, and took them out of the land of the slavery into the promised land. Just think about this. 200 years later, what Joseph said to his descendants took place. I wish I had the time that I can go through all the lives of those three guys, but I don't, so I'm going to go very fast, very quickly. Isaac, the son of promise. My goodness, he turned out to be a colorless guy. He cared more about his stomach and his taste of food than the promises of God. He really did. I mean, literally, he had to be tricked into obedience to the will of God through his wife. Through the younger son, Jacob, is the promise going to be fulfilled. But he was trying to do a run around God's promises and was going to bless Esau. Why? Because of his gluttony. Esau was a boy who was out wild, you know, catching wild food and cooking it for his father just the way he likes it. And he allowed that gluttony to cloud his vision of what God said to Rebekah. Two nations come out of your womb, but the younger shall rule the older. But he obeyed nonetheless at the end. And that's what the Hebrews 11 is trying to tell us. Jacob turned Israel, God changing his name. He was a schemer and he was a manipulator. He was a deceiver. He could experience some incredible spiritual heights, like a vision of the coming Messiah with the ladder coming up from heaven to earth and the angels up and down. And he can see that vision, the spiritual height in his life. And he could experience spiritual lows that caused him to manipulate and to cheat. But his last dying act was to pass the spiritual legacy to the sons of Joseph. Joseph.

0: was the exception of all three, because he remained faithful all of his life. From the time he was a teenager, he was faithful to God. From the time he was a young man, he was faithful to God. God destined him for the throne of Egypt, the superpower of the day, albeit through the pit and the prison, but he got to the palace nonetheless. He left a legacy of faith. He exhorted his children. He said, you are going to see the promises of God fulfilled. And if you don't, then you tell your next generation. He said, I am so confident that God will keep his word. It doesn't matter how many hundreds of years it's going to take. And therefore, I want you to promise me that you will take my bones with you when you leave Egypt. I mean, that's confidence in the promise of God. And they did. As they got onto the Exodus, they made sure to carry Joseph's bones with them. You see, he believed the promises of God, even though he did not experience it fully. All three men, they may have faltered and they may have fumbled in life, yet they gave their children the greatest inheritance that they could ever give anyone. Legacy of trusting in the promises of God. Legacy of believing in the Word of God. Legacy of believing in God's plan for the life. Legacy of believing and worshiping God alone, not any other gods. So let me ask you this question. Regardless of your age, have you ever asked yourself, what legacy are you leaving behind? Some of you may say, well, Michael, I'm young and I can't think of that right now. Why not? If you ever want to get to the finish line, you've got to start in the line somewhere. You might as well start now. Are you planning to leave your descendants money? Let me assure you, money can ruin them. Are you planning on leaving them possessions? Let me assure you that possessions could possess them. But if you are planning on leaving your descendants, your testimony of how God saved you, of how God redeemed you, of how God provided for you, of how God blessed you, then you are leaving them the greatest legacy you could leave them. Amen. What legacy are you leaving the body of Christ? Is it souls that are saved because of things you have done and said, that are going to meet you in heaven and thank you for what you've done? Is it lives that are transformed because of what you have done through the power of Christ? Recently, I was reading the statistics of some family in Pennsylvania left $404 million to the Nature Conservancy. $404 million. I said, that's fine. But I wonder who shall give to save the lost. When I read about Bill Gates Foundation giving $3.3 billion to education, I said, fine, but I wonder who will give to the preaching of the only message that can change the world. When I read about Ted Turner giving $1 billion to saving the environment, I would say, fine, but I wonder who will give to those who can be saved from darkness of sin. When I read about Jeffrey Bean giving $20 million to the Society of the Prevention of Cruelty to Animals, I said, that's okay, but I wonder who's going to give to the only message that prevents cruelty to humanity. Like Thompson's cars, there are many people who start well, but end badly. And that is why Hebrews 11, 20, 21, 22 tells us about the importance of ending well. Regardless of your age, plan to end well. Because when you plan to end well, you're going to go well.
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2: You know, my friends, I believe that you and I share the same goal in life. 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You want to see his name lifted high. You want to see people snatched out of the jaws of Satan and sin. You want people move from heading toward hell to heaven. And therefore, it is vitally important that we do this in practical ways. Because in the end, that's all we want is to hear from the lips of our precious Lord Jesus, "Well done." You notice he didn't say "much done," but he said "well done." He expects us to be faithful with whatever he has given us. Well done, good and faithful servant. 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

0: peace, because I know the shepherd and he is good to me.
1: One Way News.
2: I'm Alan Baskin. The federal government says the latest inflation data shows promising results in the wake of global uncertainty. New figures reveal consumer prices grew 3.5%, which is lower than the June reading. But the result is still above the Reserve Bank's target, meaning an interest rate rise is not off the cards. Treasurer Jim Chalmers believes inflation is showing signs of moderating, but there's more work to do.
3: Now, we know Australians are under pressure, but more than acknowledging that, we're acting on that. Cutting taxes, providing cost of living relief, making the housing market fairer for first home buyers.
2: A regional Victorian community has observed a minute of silence to honour the two officers killed in the Porpunka shootout a year on from the tragedy. Mosaic portraits of the fallen officers have been unveiled within two permanent memorial gardens at Bright and Wangaratta. Police Chief Commissioner Mike Bush has praised their dedication and commitment at a formal service held at Bright.
4: What happened shortly thereafter marks one of the most tragic days in Victoria police history.
2: The Prime Minister is hoping to settle on a new suite of rules governing the construction of data centres across the country. States and territories will have to consider where the facilities are located, along with their energy and water use. National Cabinet will also discuss the gun buyback scheme and progress on a plan to address domestic violence consistently across all jurisdictions. Federal Labor MP Luke Gosling will step aside from a special envoy role after he was charged with breaching his bail conditions. He's due to face court next month, accused of attacking the Northern Territory Administrator at a function in Darwin in July. The 54-year-old denies all of the allegations, but says he's stepping down to avoid the issue becoming a distraction for the government. South Australian authorities say a red fox is among five new suspected events of H5 bird flu in the state. Samples have been sent to Australia's National Testing Facility for confirmation. There are almost 200 cases of the deadly bird flu variant in South Australia. The Royal Commission into Anti-Semitism will deliver its final report 4 days later than originally planned to avoid distracting from the anniversary of the Bondi terror attack. The inquiry has held its final day of hearings with Commissioner Virginia Bell to hand down her recommendations on December the 18th. The opposition maintains the hearing window should be extended to hear from other key people. E-bike riders will not be forced to take out insurance in New South Wales. Mark Transfield reports.
5: The insurance decision comes despite an increase in the number of cycling crashes. The government's accepted the recommendations of a report which has found the cost of insuring the devices would outweigh the potential benefits. State Productivity Commissioner Peter Actistrat says a compulsory insurance scheme would punish legitimate users.
6: The best way to address this issue is through increased education and enforcement, targeting unsafe behaviour and eliminating illegal devices.
2: This is AIR National News. Coach Michael Maguire has fronted Brisbane Broncos superstar Reece Walsh after a controversial social media interaction. The injured fullback liked a post which was highly critical of the decision to deny Adam Reynolds a farewell game. The Broncos sacked prop Marty Tapau last year for a similar incident, but Maguire denies it represents double standards.
7: I spoke to Reece this morning. Yep. We went through it, two different scenarios. I understand that there's a light there, social media, but you know, we've had that conversation and he realises that the way social media moves very quickly.
2: In AFL, former Coleman medal winner Jesse Hogan hasn't been offered a new contract by the GWS Giants. The 31-year-old forward has been linked with both Collingwood and Gold Coast. The Aussie preparations continue for next week's US Open. Air Sports' Paul Walsh has details.
8: Australians James Duckworth and Linky Hijikata have continued their strong preparation for next week's US Open by making it through to the round of 16 at the Winston-Salem Open in North Carolina. Duckworth defeated the 6th-seed Mariano Navoni in straight sets, while Hijikata took 3 sets to overcome the 5th-seed Rafael Collignon. Adam Walton and Cruz Hewitt were both defeated in their second-round matches, with Hewitt making it through to his second-round match in an open event and halving his world ranking in 3 months. Paul Walsh for Air Sport.
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9: The promise of God for you today comes from 1 John. God is love, and he who abides in love abides in God, and God abides in him.

0: Some folks are guilty of using prayer as a substitute for action. Hey, this is Chuck Swindoll. What do I mean by that? Well, of course, we're commanded to pray. Pray first, pray without ceasing, pray in all places. But we're also commanded to act. And sometimes it's easy to substitute praying for doing. George Buttrick wrote, "Prayer is not a substitute for working, thinking, watching, suffering, or giving. Prayer is a support for all other efforts." If you have a job to do, you don't need to pray about doing that job. Just do the job. Prayer needs to energize our actions and stimulate our works, not give us an excuse to avoid those things.
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Have you ever felt that you're just not good enough to go to God? As though your sins are too many, your failures too deep, your prayers too shallow? We all have those moments. Shame whispering that we're unworthy even to lift our eyes toward heaven. Hi, I'm Bernie Diamond and welcome again to Fresh. Charles Spurgeon once said of God that he knows your case as thoroughly as if you were the only creature he ever made or the only saint he ever loved. Approach him and be at peace. And isn't that the truth? God knows your past, your flaws, your struggles, every detail. Yet still, his love is undivided, unshaken and unrelenting. You're not one among billions lost in the crowd. To him, you are seen, you are known, you are loved. The Apostle Paul put it this way in Romans chapter 5, verse 8, "But Christ died for us while we were still sinners, and by this God showed how much he loves us." Did you notice that? While we were still sinners, not after we cleaned ourselves up, not once we were good enough, while we were still a mess, Christ went to the cross for me and for you. So let me challenge you. Stop waiting until you feel worthy. Stop thinking you need to earn your way back into his presence. Come as you are, broken, bruised, guilty. Come to him through Jesus right now, because the moment you do, you'll find what Charles Spurgeon found: a God who knows you completely, who loves you perfectly, who invites you to be at peace in his presence. So what are you waiting for? Approach him today, because that's his word, fresh for you today. Powerful stuff. Just imagine the power that would be unleashed in your life if you allowed him to speak his word into your heart every day. Well, that's exactly why I'd love to send you your fresh devotional each day. 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It's completely free. 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

0: begins.
1: Hi, I'm Deb. 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
1: I don't see people getting uncomfortable talking about God. You start talking about Jesus Christ and they get very uncomfortable. Why? Because Jesus Christ is the virgin-born Son of God who died for your sins and my sins. He is the judge who will sit that day and judge the lost in the great white throne judgment and give rewards to his children. Men can criticize him, ridicule him, scoff at him today. He will sit as ultimate judge one of these days. But until then, he is the good news that every single person on the face of the earth needs to hear. He is the source of all of our hope. He is the reason for our love, the basis of all of our convictions. He is our very life. Now you tell me why in the world you have a reason to be ashamed of him.
0: For help and hope from God's Word, go to intouch.org.

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1: The huge global company Gallup did research across 155 countries on people's attitudes to their work. They discovered that only 15% of the population are fully engaged in their work. In Western countries, we have a difficult relationship to work. Most wish they could retire but are addicted to their lifestyles, so they have to keep working to pay for the things that they enjoy. The Bible reminds us that we're created to work from the start. God told Adam and Eve to look after the garden. Yet a result of their failure, their sin, was that Adam and Eve's relationship to work was broken. While sin impacts all of our lives, including our work, it can be redeemed. Your work can serve God and impact your community.
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1: 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That is, eternal life actually begins. The believer is transformed and does not come into judgment and condemnation, but has passed over from death into life.
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1: True story, when I was a little kid, I used to catch flies and put them on a string. You basically get some sewing thread and make a tiny noose on the end. Then you catch a fly and hold it by its wings. You carefully slip the loop over the fly's head and tighten it just a little. Then you hold onto the other end and, well, I remember it was great until the fly's head fell off. But some people see God like that. They think the God of the universe is there to cater to their every whim and wish, basically a fly on a string. However, when you really get to know him, you'll realize that he is much bigger and better than you ever imagined. And you'll learn that ultimately, he's the God of the unexpected and the most incredible surprises. Remember, God isn't your fly on a string.
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Dutch painter Vincent van Gogh created over 2,100 pieces of artwork during his short and tragic lifetime. Interestingly, in most of his biographies, he credits God with providing him with the gift and curse of painting. Growing up as the eldest son of a Dutch Reformed pastor, he was well-versed in the words of the Bible. He once said, "When I look upon the landscapes of the world, I feel that I'm looking at eternity's gate." The painter looked at creation, found his inspiration, and credited his artistic zeal to the Creator God. So to all of the artists of the world, could Van Gogh's words be true? Could this artistic master be right in crediting God with his talents? Well, consider it today. When you look at the beauty of creation, consider the work of the master artist that created this world, a world that includes you. Yes, even the artist within you. This is Russ Matthews with God in 60 Seconds. For more space to think and talk about God, go to thirdspace.org.au.

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If you are using an automatic teller machine, an ATM, be aware of who's around you. 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

find you can't get to church on Sunday morning? There's a message just for you. Sunday morning, just after 8 o'clock, the messages are from pastors from the Canberra sub-region and across the denominational spectrum. Why don't you join me, Sue, on One Way FM as I introduce this week's pastor and the scriptures that the message will be taken from. 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

0: In our secular world, the term servant is a bit of a put-down. Hi, this is Chuck Swindoll. But in the Christian world, the word servant is one of the highest and noblest titles you can be given. Servant of the living God. That's one of the finest compliments that could ever be made. In fact, it's the term Jesus uses for himself when he said, "Even the Son of Man did not come to be served, but to serve, and to give his life a ransom for many." The Son of God came with two purposes in mind, to serve and to give. I love the truly servant-hearted. It's so easy to see Christ in them.
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0: It has long been claimed that monkeys typing randomly could eventually type out the complete works of Shakespeare. Plymouth University researchers recently installed a computer in a monkey enclosure to see what would happen. After a month, the six monkeys in question had produced five pages of indecipherable text. This result isn't surprising, though, because the monkeys mainly used the computer as a toilet and trampoline. This ridiculous research reminds me of the mathematician Sir Fred Hoyle's analogy to illustrate the likelihood of a single biopolymer necessary for life arising by chance without a creator. He likened it to 100,000 billion billion billion billion billion blind people each solving a Rubik's Cube puzzle simultaneously. And this is just one biopolymer. The simplest life forms have hundreds of biopolymers. Despite these odds, however, many people insist life arose by chance because they don't like the idea of a creator.
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3: Has anyone ever said something about you that simply wasn't true? Something unfair, unjust, maybe even cruel? And no matter how hard you tried to set the record straight, the words kept spreading like a slow poison you couldn't stop. Well, if you've ever been falsely accused, you know there's a particular kind of pain that cuts deeper than almost anything else life throws at you. Hi, I'm Clayton Bjellin, and today on Insight for Living, Chuck Swindoll takes us deep into the book of Job in the Bible, where a suffering man faced vicious accusations but responded with grace.

0: There's no more treacherous enemy in the church than the tongue. The tongue. What we say often cuts far deeper than any sword, any knife. Scripture sometimes presents the tongue as a sword that thrusts its way into others' lives and brings hurt. We're not surprised to read that in the list of the Ten Commandments, one of them includes, "You shall not bear false witness against your neighbor." When God led Solomon to write the Proverbs, he included the seven things that he hates, among them a false witness that speaks lies. I can't speak for you. I can speak for a few whom I know, but for most of you, I have no idea what you are living with as it relates to someone else's tongue. But if you have been spoken against unfairly, unjustly, if you have been falsely accused, you understand real pain. Often you find yourself at a loss to know how to defend yourself. You try, but frequently false witnesses aren't there to listen. They're just busy talking and spreading the venom, which has a way of poisoning not only a few people, but can even poison a church. I heard a terrific story that I'll never forget. There was this young pastor who went to a church that had been split apart in so many ways, but especially by a loose tongue that had been allowed, and the church had pretty well reduced to just a bare survival, and this young man arrived and decided to open his Bible and just preach truth, and he did that. Slowly but surely, the church began to grow, and before long, it was in a growth spurt, and finally, it was bulging at the seams, and they went to multiple services, and it was obvious that they needed to build. Well, the new worship center was going to cost $1 million, and they didn't have a lot of money, though they certainly needed the building. It so happened that in this church were two brothers, and they were real rascals. They were just sort of sorry individuals. The problem is they were rich. One of them died. The surviving brother came to the pastor in his study one day, and he said, "Here, I have something for you. It's a $1 million check to pay for the new building. But when you preach my brother's funeral, all I ask you to do is to tell people that he was a saint. That's all I'm asking you to do." Pastor thought for a moment and said, "Okay." Took the check, deposited it. Don't forget, that's part of the story. Funeral came in about 4 or 5 days, and pastor stood up, and coffin was here, and pastor begins to address the subject of the man who has died, and he says, "This man was a reprobate. He was unfaithful to his family. He was dishonest in his business. He was not a man that you could trust. He was part of the reason that this church could not get off the ground for a number of years. But compared to his brother, he was a saint." There are several ways to tell the truth, and he chose that way. I was surprised to find how often false accusations appear through the scriptures. When you study the Bible, as many of us do, you often don't track certain subjects through it. It's always enlightening when you do. I found, for example, that a man as pure as Joseph, who had learned a new language and earned his way in Potiphar's house to a place of real responsibility as the man over all of Potiphar's belongings, Joseph, at the height of his career, was falsely accused of rape by Potiphar's wife and wound up in jail. How unfair. Moses, who was faithful even at the age of 80 to obey God's call and to take the call from the burning bush back to Egypt and deliver the people from bondage. And in the middle of the wilderness, the people he had delivered turned on him and falsely accused him of bringing them into the wilderness to die. How unfair. David, after killing the giant and truly showing himself a man of courage and integrity, is falsely accused of trying to dethrone Saul by Saul himself. And David is on the run for a dozen or more years, falsely accused of something that was not at all true. Nehemiah, who builds the wall around broken Jerusalem, and God uses him to incite the people to work, and after the wall is almost finished, the word is spread around by his enemies that really Nehemiah has an ulterior motive. He's building the wall so that he can get behind the wall and become the new king of the Jews. Something that was not true at all. How unfair for that to be said of Nehemiah. Peter and John were accused of preaching of a false Christ, and it was a false accusation, and they were beaten for it. Paul accused of being a phony convert. The apostles wouldn't even let him in their circle because they were convinced that he was not genuinely born again. And then accused of causing a dissension among all the Jews around the whole world. How exaggerated can you get? Accused by Festus, the governor, of being insane because of his much learning. How false that accusation was. Few men ever who believed in the Lord Jesus more brilliant than Paul. And then who could ever overlook Jesus, a man of sorrows and acquainted with grief and many false accusations? I don't know if you've stopped to think about it, but from his earliest years, he was accused of being of illegitimate birth. They had words for it then, too. And accused of being an evildoer, accused of being a drunkard because he spent time with sinners, accused of being demon-possessed and satanic in origin as he healed people, accused of breaking the Sabbath. In fact, he went to the cross, falsely accused of being guilty of tyranny, of leading the people against the Roman ruler, Caesar. Not guilty of any of it. We're not surprised when he preaches his great Sermon on the Mount that he includes words like this: "Blessed are you when people insult you and falsely say all kinds of evil against you, for your reward in heaven is great." I don't know where you are, as I said earlier, but if you are being falsely accused, there's your promise. Your reward will be great. Your reward someday will be great. But let me add, your misery for now will be enormous. You will find that frequently you are unable to sufficiently defend yourself. A mind made up is a hard thing to persuade. And people who are false accusers are awfully persuasive. Before I go any further, let me just add here, be awfully careful about what you say of other people. Be awfully careful, especially if it's negative. I was reading one of my favorite authors this week, and he said that he has a friend who prays every day, "Lord, help me not add to anyone else's burdens." Not a good prayer. Help me not make life harder for anyone else. Well, we shouldn't be surprised in the middle of our study on Job. And isn't this getting to be fun? Here we are in the middle of Job, and we've come to false accusations. I mean, what else is there? The guy's lost everything: home, ranch, cattle, the ability to earn a living, all 10 children. He's sitting in the garbage dump of the land of Uz, and he is with shaved head and losing his appetite, raging with a fever, covered with sores, and along come these three clowns that left for the purpose of comforting him, but a week after staring at him and not believing their eyes, they decided nobody who suffers like this can be anything but wicked. So every one of them has the same thesis. Sin leads to suffering. Suffering proves sinfulness. You are suffering a lot. It means you are one wicked man. You are one bad dude. If you weren't, you wouldn't be suffering like this. By the way, there are some people who still have that same idea. Maybe not that severe or brash, but they think that. They think everybody ought to be well, that it's God's will that everybody be well, that every sickness be healed. That's why they line up in healing lines. That's part of the reason that they follow people who claim to be healers, because your sickness need not be. And I'm here to say that there are times sickness is so clearly sent from God and permitted by Him, it almost takes my breath away. We are not all promised healing. Please do not live a disillusioned life thinking if you pray hard enough or if you give enough money or if you are sincere enough, then your loved one is going to get well. Your loved one will get well by the sovereign grace of God, or your loved one may die by the sovereign plan of God. Suffering does not mean sinfulness. Well, I wish Zophar were here to hear this message. He's the man we're having to endure for the 20th chapter here in the book of Job. He is not a happy camper. Okay? This is in the dialogue section of the book, Act 2, Scene 3. Eliphaz has spoken, Bildad has spoken, then Zophar spoke. That's Act 1. Scene 1 of Act 2, Eliphaz speaks and Bildad speaks, and now we're to Zophar again. It's kind of like a tag team match, 3 against 1. And one is very sick. And the longer he's with these three men, the sicker he gets. Zophar says, verse 2, he is disquieted. Verse 2, last word, he is agitated. Verse 3, he is insulted. Now, I don't find anything that's disquieting, agitating, or insulting by what Job has said, except he disagrees with him. By the way, I've got a lot of by the ways this morning, don't I? I'm going to put it another way. On the other hand, people who have a message to deliver but they don't want to learn are often disquieted, agitated, and insulted when you stand against them. They don't want to hear, they want to tell. They don't want to learn, they want to instruct and usually lecture. Zophar has three things he wants to say to Job, and he says them in an exaggerated manner. Number one, the wicked do not live long, verses 4 to 11. The wicked don't live long. Second, the pleasures of the wicked are temporal. The pleasures of wickedness are temporal, 12 to 19, and then the last, 20 to 29, God's judgment always falls hard on the wicked. There's only one problem with those three points. They're all wrong when you take them as Zophar says them. You see, understand the way Zophar is delivering his talk. He's coloring by the numbers, his numbers. And everything is a very clear distinction. Everything is very simplistically stated, so that Zophar would add always to his comments. The wicked don't live long. And he says this in 4 through 11. The pleasures of wickedness are temporary, 12 to 19. God's judgment always falls hard on the wicked, 20 to 29. That's not necessarily true, as Job is going to point out. But just a few minutes. Let's kind of work our way through this vomit. Look at verse 4. Do you know this from of old, from the establishment of man on earth, that the triumphing of the wicked is short? The joy of the godless is momentary. I want you to think, by the way, men and women, I don't want you to just say, because it's in there, I'm going to believe it. Job doesn't do that. This is Zophar's opinion. And he's been waiting his turn to set Job straight. He sees Job as wicked, and he is here to tell him that he's not going to live very long. In fact, he says, verse 7, he perishes forever like his refuse. Those who have seen him will realize quickly he's gone. Where is he? They will ask. He flies away like a dream. They can't find him. Like a vision in the night, he is chased away. It's gone. That's the way it is sometime at night. I said to Cynthia this morning, I dreamed all night, and I cannot tell you what I dreamed. She said, isn't that good? And I said, it is. It is. The problem is you often remember your dreams, and they're really wild. I mean, they'd make Picasso look like first grade. I mean, you got ears on a nose, and you've got people flying. And so I dreamed all night, and they're all gone. Whoosh! And she's right. I'm glad. I don't even remember them. They're wild. He's saying, your life is like that. It's twisted up, it's strange, it's weird, and poof, you're gone. People can't find you because you're wicked. You're going to die soon. Verse 11 closes, it lies down with him in the dust. That youthful vigor is gone. Now, he's not talking about natural causes. He's talking about God's judgment. Because you've lived like you've lived, because you've kept the secrets from us, and because we all thought you were righteous, but you're so sick, it's obvious that you're suffering. It's obvious that you're sinful, and you're going to die. Well, that's a nice hospital visit, isn't it? You're standing there by a guy that's just miserable, and you're there to say, you're going to die sooner than you think. Look at verses 12 to 19. The pleasures of wickedness are very temporal. Evil is sweet in his mouth. He hides it under his tongue. Though he desires it and will not let it go, holds it in his mouth. And then he uses the analogy of food and of eating. Food in his stomach is changed to the venom of cobras within him. He swallows riches, but will vomit them up. God will expel them from his belly. He sucks the poison of cobras. The viper's tongue slays him. He cannot swallow this food, verse 18. And look at the accusation in verse 19. He is really meaning Job. He has oppressed and forsaken the poor. He has seized a house which he has not built. He decides to throw that in for extra measure. He's looking it down his nose at Job because of his wealth. That must be one of the secrets you've kept. You've oppressed the poor, and you've pushed people out of their houses, and you've taken advantage of them. Your pleasures are over. Your wickedness has caught up with you. I mean, how severe a tongue is this? And God's judgment falls hard. 20 through 29. 26 says, complete darkness is held in reserve, and unfanned fire will devour him. It will consume the survivor in his tent. Heavens will reveal his iniquity. The earth will rise up against him. Verse 29, this is the wicked man's portion. You could put Job's name there. That's who Zophar has in mind. This is your portion, Job, from God, even the heritage decreed to you by God. Well, these are the final words of Zophar. One of my commentators that I checked said, this is the last time we hear from Zophar, and we will not miss him. Well, that's a pretty good way to put it. Some people, the best thing they do is leave when they've made your life so miserable. They're gone, and you go, good riddance. It's the way we feel about Zophar. All of this is not ancient history. This kind of stuff goes on. I don't have any one of you in mind. If I did, I'd talk to you personally rather than say it publicly. But some of you have awfully sharp tongues. You say things and you couch them in words that sound as nice as Zophar. I mean, this is poetry. This is tough Hebrew, this Hebrew poetry of chapter 20. It sounds even religious at times. But we should pray for so-and-so. And then you dump this garbage that's not really founded. You don't know it to be true. But evil report is always more interesting than a good report. That's why the news is full of it. That's why the skies are always partly cloudy, not for the most part clear. They never say that. It's always, well, there's a cloud coming. It should be here by a month and a half from now. It's coming from the west. Bad hurricane out there. Oh, really? And we're on the edge of our seat. We're on tiptoes listening to bad news about somebody. You need to learn to say, by the way, how do you know that? Who told you? What's your source? Prove that to me. Challenge the people who come at you with their forked and sharp tongues that start spreading stuff that doesn't sound right. You've got a good brain. You've got sense. Job doesn't just take this on the chin. He says, wait a minute. Hold on here, eye pockets. I'm not going with you on this. This is not where we're going. I was reading this past week of a minister whose congregation refused to accept his message. True story. He wanted to lead the flock into the truth of the scripture. He wanted to preach the word. He wanted to stand for what was right. They didn't want to be led that way. So happened that his choir, with so many of their habitual ungodly practices, brought things to a head. And position became so unbearable for him, he invited the choir to resign. The choir not only resigned, I'm reading this, but persuaded the congregation to desist from taking part in the singing on the following Sunday. Okay, everybody, we're not going to sing. So the result was that whatever singing was done had to be done alone by this minister, while the other people stood around and enjoyed his embarrassment. The state of things continued for some time, and the minister was greatly depressed and perplexed at the turn the events had taken. He was at wit's end when God spoke in an unusual way to him. One day he was sitting alone on a bench in a park, and he saw a newspaper blow by, and he picked up a torn piece from the paper, and it bore a message which was exactly what he needed to read. It read, "No man is ever fully accepted until he has, first of all, been utterly rejected." He took that to heart. He needed nothing more. He had been utterly rejected for Christ's sake. And his recognition of the fact was the beginning of a most fruitful ministry. Though utterly rejected by man, he had been fully accepted by God. And let me tell you, Job is listening to what my mother used to call a lot of palaver, just a lot of lip banging from Zophar. He's talking, but it's nonsense. It isn't true, even though he says it poetically and beautifully and even convincingly. Job doesn't take it on the chin. Now, some of those that I checked said, no matter what, when false accusations are made, you just sit quietly and say nothing, and God will defend you. Well, sometime I'm sure that's appropriate. Not always. I kind of believe in the American Revolution motto, trust in God, but keep your powder dry. I think if your reputation is being ruined, if your company is going down a tube, if your church is being assaulted, and it's because of false stuff being said, some things need to be said in answer to the falsehood.
1: 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His story is our story, and Chuck Swindoll helps us see ourselves in its pages. He titled his message, Responding Wisely When Falsely Accused. And when false accusations come, and they will, the temptation is to either lash out in anger or go completely silent and hope it all just goes away. Job shows us there's a wiser path. At Insight for Living, we understand that you come to this daily program carrying possibly untold burdens that weigh you down. In fact, maybe you're the recipient of false accusations. Maybe you're hurt or you're angry and you can't seem to rise above it all. Well, at Insight for Living, we do care deeply about you. And it is our prayer that today's message, and indeed this complete series on Job, will provide a daily reassurance that God knows your story. 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Ever been falsely accused? I'm Clayton Bjellin, and Chuck Swindoll explains how to respond wisely when someone turns against you, Friday on Insight for Living.
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3: If you were to be summed up in one word, what will we call you? 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Miss Cranky. 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

0: can brighten our day with just a smile or a kind word. Others seem to steal the sunshine and rain on our parade. Isn't it interesting that other people have that kind of influence on us? Today on A New Beginning, Pastor Greg Laurie points out that we should take that to heart and learn to have a positive influence on others. It's not that hard to do, and the rewards are wonderful. You've joined us for a study in the book of Acts that Pastor Greg has called The Upside Down Life.
1: Turn in your Bibles to Acts chapter 11. Acts chapter 11, and the title of the message is How to Be an Encourager. Encouragement really matters. And that's something that we all need in life. In fact, I read an interesting thing about two doctors who wrote an article called The Most Dangerous Word in the World. They wrote, quote, if you were to put yourself in an MRI scanner and take a video of your brain and flash the word no for less than 1 second, there would be a sudden release of dozens of stress-releasing hormones and neurotransmitters. The doctors continue to say these chemicals immediately interrupt the normal function of your brain, impairing logic, reason, and communication. Just flashing the word no. But then they went on to say, but positive words like peace and love alter the expression of genes, strengthening areas in our frontal lobes, promoting the brain's cognitive functioning. So it reminds us that words really matter. What you say to people really matters. What you hear from people really matters. Abraham Lincoln, the president of the United States, needed encouragement. He was really attacked in the media of his day. And after he was tragically assassinated in the Ford Theater, they found his personal belongings. And among his items that he carried with him, a little pocket watch and some other things, they found a little folded up newspaper article from some paper some time ago. And it simply had these words written on it that President Abraham Lincoln is one of the greatest statesmen of our time. And when Lincoln would get discouraged, he'd take out that little piece of paper and read it again for a little word of encouragement. Proverbs 25:11 says, the right word at the right time is like precious gold set in silver. So I want to encourage you. And we need to encourage one another as Christians. 1 Thessalonians 5:11 says, encourage each other and build each other up. It does not say discourage each other and tear each other down. And that's what some people do. No, encourage each other. Then in Hebrews 10:24, we're told, let us consider how we may spur one another on toward love and good deeds, not giving up meeting together as a habit of some is, but rather encouraging one another, and so much more as we see the day of the Lord approaching. We can all use some encouragement. Let me share some verses that may address what you're facing in the moment. You might say, I'm a failure. I'll never change. I'll always be the way that I am. The Bible says you can do all things through Christ who strengthens you. Believe what the Bible says, not what your emotions say. That's Philippians 4:13. You might say, well, I'm afraid of the future. But God says in Deuteronomy 31:6, be strong and courageous. Don't be afraid or live in dread of them. For the Lord your God goes with you. He will not leave you or forsake you. You might say, well, I can't go on another day. I can't handle what I'm going through, this hardship, this illness, whatever it is you're facing. And I'm reminded of the words of the Lord to the Apostle Paul as he talked about his affliction that he described as a thorn in the flesh. The Lord said, my grace is all you need. He'll get you through what you're going through. You say, but I have no future. I've given up on living. I have no hope. Psalm 38:15 says, you, O Lord, are my hope. You will hear my prayer. Psalm 135 says, I'm counting on you, Lord. I'm counting on you. I put my hope in your word. Don't put your hope in your circumstances. Don't put your hope in your money. Don't put your hope in people. Put your hope in Christ and trust the word of God. I can't talk about hope without quoting Jeremiah 29:11, where the Lord says, I know the thoughts that I think toward you, says the Lord, thoughts of peace, not of evil, to give you a future and a hope. Okay, so I want to talk about a guy in the book of Acts that was known for encouraging others. Actually, his given name was Joseph, but he was given a nickname, and his nickname was Barnabas, which means the son of encouragement, or another way to translate it, he was known basically as Mr. Encouragement. Mr. Encouragement. I love that. I mean, is there someone you know that you could literally describe as Mr. or Miss Encouragement? That's who Barnabas was. He always had a word of encouragement for someone else. Now, if you were to be summed up in one word, what will we call you? Mr. Happiness. Miss Critical, Mr. Cranky, Miss Bible, I don't know. But something to sum you up, well, Barnabas was Mr. Encouragement. Or are you Debbie Downer or Bobby Buzzkill, right? Who are you? Are you always known for being the negative person, always having the critical word? Or are you known for being the positive person, always having the encouraging word? Now, let me say, you know, to balance this, that there is a place for criticism. There is a place for a reality check, right? That's why opposites are often drawn together in marriage. Because you'll find someone that you're attracted to, but often they'll be your very opposite in the way you approach life. I know that's certainly true of my wife and myself, and it may be true of others I'm talking to right now. But it is important if you love someone to tell them the truth, right? Because the Bible says, faithful are the wounds of a friend, but the kisses of an enemy are deceitful. Open rebuke is better than secret love. So sometimes as a way of showing my love, I will say a critical thing, but I'll say it in the right way. I mean, if you're known for encouragement and compliments and affirmation, then when you bring your word of criticism, it will be received. But if you're known for negativity, hypercriticism, and meanness, when you come with another criticism, which may in a sense even be valid, it will not be received because you're Mr. or Miss Negativity. Instead, we want to be Mr. or Miss Encouragement, just like Barnabas.
0: It's great to have you with us for A New Beginning with Pastor Greg Laurie from Harvest Christian Fellowship in the US. You're joining us for a study in Acts chapter 11 today called How to Be an Encourager. Here's Pastor Greg once again.
1: So Barnabas pops up in the book of Acts, and he steps in at a critical time in the life of the Apostle Paul. Before he was the Apostle Paul, when he was still Saul, the notorious Christian killer, the man who hunted down followers of Jesus Christ, the man who met Christ on the road to Damascus. The problem was a lot of people weren't buying it. They weren't believing that Saul was actually now a Christian. I mean, I don't even know what the modern equivalent of that would be. Maybe it would be Alice Cooper. You know, I've gotten to know him a little bit. And I've interviewed him, we've hung out some, and I mentioned this to people, or we post these things online and people say, he's not a Christian, he's evil. Well, he did used to be evil. He did used to be a rock star, living a rock star depraved life by his own admission, and a drug addict and everything else. But God got hold of him and changed him. But some Christians are just unwilling to accept that's even a possibility. This is the same thing that Saul was dealing with. No one believed he was really a Christian. Enter Barnabas. Enter Mr. Encouragement. Barnabas says, oh, you're a believer for sure. I've talked to you. I know your conversion is real. That brings me to point number one. An encourager sees the potential in others and cheers them on. An encourager sees the potential in others and cheers them on. So Barnabas, Mr. Encouragement, takes Saul of Tarsus under his wing and encourages him. And he even says, let's go on the road together. Let's go share the gospel together. So Barnabas is helping Saul. He's discipling Saul. He's teaching Saul later to become Paul. He sees the potential. Acts chapter 9, verse 26. Go back a few verses, chapters. When Saul arrived in Jerusalem, he tried to meet with the believers, but they were all afraid of him and they did not believe that he had truly become a believer. Then Barnabas brought him to the apostles and told them, Saul had seen the Lord on the road to Damascus, and the Lord had spoken to Saul, and he told them that Saul had preached boldly in the name of Jesus. I love that. So Barnabas takes his credibility, and he had a lot of it. He was loved by everybody. And he put it on the line for the newly converted Saul to, listen, I'm vouching for this guy. He's a real Christian. And that's something that we all need in life. We need a Barnabas, or you need to be a Barnabas. Let me say that again. We all need a Barnabas or an encourager, or we need to be a Barnabas encouraging others. Because sometimes people don't believe you're really converted. After I became a Christian, the funny thing is I grew my hair and beard out after I was converted. Prior to that, I had longish hair, but then I became like a hippie type looking guy. And so I was attending Calvary Chapel where there are a lot of people that look like me. And I decided to go to another church one Sunday, a very conservative church. And I walked in and they were just ending their first service. They had the choir and the preacher was in a suit and tie and everybody was, all the men were in suit and ties. They were dressed very nicely and they had the pipe. I heard the tail end of the first message and I thought, that's a good message. I'm looking forward to listening to it. So I come walking in my bell bottoms, my hippie shirt, and my long hair and my beard, and I take a seat. Everyone literally is staring at me. I mean, everyone staring at me. Okay, I guess they don't have many people that look like me here. Then the preacher gets up for the second service and I notice the message is different this time. It's evangelistic. And at the end, he is saying, there's somebody here that needs Jesus, someone who is lost. They're probably on drugs. And I notice he's looking right at me. And I'm thinking, oh, man, this preacher thinks a sinner is here. Well, I am a sinner, but I'm converted now. And I'm literally listening to him, and I have my Bible, and I'm sort of pushing it up, like, look, I'm a Christian. Stop. He keeps preaching. Then we're going to invite you to come to Christ. The choir starts singing just as I am. And he's looking at me. Everyone, I'm not exaggerating. Everyone's looking at me. Finally, the preacher, I'm not making this up, gets up from behind his pulpit, walks down the stairs, walks right over to me and says, are you saved? I said, yes, I am. He looked very disappointed. I wasted an entire evangelistic message on this guy. Then he said, are you baptized? Yes, I am. They says, are you coming to the church picnic? I don't know. And then, so the service ends and literally 20 people or more ask me three questions, the same three questions. Are you saved? Yes, I am. Have you been baptized? Yes, I have. Are you coming to the church picnic? No. I don't want to be with you people any longer. You're a little weird. I needed someone to help me in that time in between after my conversion, because it's really easy to fall back into your old life and get pulled back by your old friends, right? You know what I'm talking about? And then you're doing the old things again. And I was a new Christian. I wasn't raised in the church. I didn't understand their lingo or vocabulary. And I went to this little Bible study in my high school campus after I was a Christian, and the guy they brought in that week was a little different, and I felt very uncomfortable. I thought, I don't know if I really want to hang around these people, but I'm not really comfortable around my old friends anymore. Maybe I'll just sort of be a solo Christian. I'm telling you, I could have fallen through the cracks so easily. But thank God, I was a new Christian. I wasn't raised in the church. I didn't understand their lingo or vocabulary. And I went to this little Bible study in my high school campus after I was a Christian. And the guy they brought in that week was a little different. And I felt very uncomfortable. I thought, I don't know if I really want to hang around these people, but I'm not really comfortable.

make you. No, I want you to come to church with me. No, I don't want to go to church with you. No, really, you got to come with me. I don't want to come with you. He says, where do you live? No, I don't want you to come. Next thing I know, he's at my house. He picks me up. He drives me to church. I love this guy. He was so persistent. And that was Calvary Chapel in the middle of the Jesus movement. I walked into a spiritual awakening and I didn't even know it. And I walk into this building and it's filled with people, all this excitement, so many younger people as well, older folks too. And I was a little overwhelmed by all this love and I actually didn't want to be there. And I was hoping I could just leave and because there were no seats, and someone in the front row waved, Greg, they're from my high school. We have a seat for you. So I walk, I take a seat in the front row and out walks Chuck Smith. And I heard the Bible presented in a way for the first time that I understood. And then they couldn't keep me away from the place because I just wanted to grow and learn more. Listen, we're all called to be a Barnabas. Some people want to be the Billy Graham, or they want to be the Apostle Paul. Someone's got to be the Barnabas, working behind the scenes, because that person you're discipling, that person you're encouraging, may go on to change the world. And your words matter, and your encouragement matters.

0: Important insight today on how we can step up and be a source of good reassurance in someone else's life. Pastor Greg Laurie with counsel from our study series in the Book of Acts here on A New Beginning, a series called The Upside Down Life. Well, maybe you've enjoyed Pastor Greg's stories today about his early days as a believer. And as you've listened, maybe you've realized that you don't have a story of your own. Maybe you've never really come to the Lord and made things right with Him. Well, here's Pastor Greg with some counsel on how to fix that.
1: What I would say is He's only a prayer away, which means if you will call upon the name of the Lord right now through prayer, He will hear your prayer and answer your prayer. Listen, if you want Jesus Christ to come into your life, if you want Him to forgive you of your sin, if you want to know that you'll go to heaven when you die, just pray this prayer right now after me. Just pray, Lord Jesus, I know that I'm a sinner, but I know that You're the Savior who died on the cross for my sin and rose again from the dead. I turn from my sin now, and I choose to follow You from this moment forward as my Savior and Lord, as my God and my friend. In Jesus' name I pray. Amen.
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4: You'll turn to one of those passages that all of us know by heart, Matthew 28. And we have been in a series on the church, and today the missionary thrust of the church. All of us know what Matthew 28, 18, 19, and 20 says, which is the Great Commission that our Lord gave us for sharing the gospel around the world. He said, as you go in your life, make disciples of all nations, baptizing them in the name of the Father, the Son, the Holy Spirit, teaching them to observe all the things that I have commanded you, and lo, I'll be with you all the way, even to the end of this age. Now, it would be difficult for us to read those passages, understanding what we know about the Bible, to think about that God calls a certain group of people to be missionaries, but He doesn't give everybody that obligation. But the truth of the Scripture is that God gave to the New Testament church a commission. He didn't simply give it to 12 men or 11 men. He gave it to His whole church. And the commission was, in Mark's gospel, go ye into all the world and preach the gospel to every creature. He wasn't saying, pass this on to future generations. He said, you're to go. That commission has never been revoked. It is still the obligation, the commission, the responsibility of the New Testament church today. It has never been revoked. It will never be revoked because God has chosen to evangelize the world by sending missionaries, sending out believers, whatever you want to call them, so that face to face, heart to heart, voice to voice, people might hear the only message ever spoken that can make a man's eternity different than that which it would have been had he not known Christ as his Savior. That is an obligation. That is a responsibility. And I want us to look at two or three things in these two passages here today. And first of all, that's this, that we have a personal commitment to fulfill our responsibility as a church. God is not going to obligate me to do something He knows that He cannot do through me. Nor will He obligate a church to do something that He knows they cannot do without His help and His divine guidance and His resources. So that when He said, you're to preach the gospel to the whole world, along with that came a reaffirmation that He knew the church would need. And that is, it isn't something we're to do apart from Him. It is something we are to do in Him, with Him, by Him, and through Him. So we may ask the question, what is the reach of the New Testament church? The reach of every New Testament church is the uttermost parts of the earth. That means the churches that are in Brazil or the churches that are in Korea likewise have a missionary obligation. God didn't just give American churches the Great Commission. He has given the Great Commission to every single church that exists. And God requires the fellowships of His people around the world to fulfill that worldwide obligation on the basis of what they are capable of doing in Christ Jesus when they recognize Almighty God as their resource. So that whether a church has 50 members or 10,000 members, the commission is the same. The obligation is the same, proportionate-wise to what they can do. Second thing in this passage that I think is important is this. He says, here is the requirement. Not simply to send somebody a bunch of gospel tracts, not to send a bunch of books somewhere. He says, but as you go, make disciples of all nations. What is he saying? He's saying that our responsibility is to get the truth of the message and then build up the believers in order that the Christ who indwells us and will indwell them may then work through them to multiply himself in the life of believers. The gospel was given to be given, shared, and the life was to be given to be multiplied. Not simply adding additions to the church, but the multiplication of the life of believers. That's God's plan. And you see, once we grasp that God has saved you and me in order to live His life in us, in order to live His life through us, to duplicate His life in someone else's life, once we begin to understand that, we begin to see that the missionary obligation begins on my doorstep where I live, and that obligation doesn't cease till the uttermost part of the earth has been reached with the gospel. Every single Christian church in the world has the same obligation. We have a responsibility we cannot shirk and call Jesus Christ Lord and Master of our life. There's no way. Our reach is to the uttermost parts of the earth, and our responsibility is giving them the opportunity to grow up in the Lord Jesus Christ even as we have. That's why he said, as you go, make disciples of all nations. And isn't it interesting what he said? And he said there, and I will be with you even to the end of this age. That is the reassurance that as we reach out to the uttermost parts of the earth, as we assume the responsibility of equipping these who've trusted Christ as their Savior, he says, I'll go with you. Now you see, when we do not share the gospel of Jesus Christ and assume a personal responsibility for the world, it appears that we believe that either he's not able to equip us, he will not keep his word to go with us, or what is our excuse? We have an obligation. The truth is, we have failed to fulfill the Great Commission. We may have several thousand missionaries in the world, but so what? So what? And you see, mission doors open one day and close the next day. So we must look afresh and anew at how we are carrying out the Lord's missionary work around the world. We said, first of all here, that we must assume, that we must make a commitment to assume the responsibility that is ours to evangelize the world. And God isn't asking everybody to do the same thing. He's asking each one of us to do what we can do by the grace of God, the strength of God, the resources of God. So when somebody says, well, you know, I just can't do that, God isn't asking you to do anything that he's not willing to do through you. The question is this, what is it that God wants us to do at this time in our life, in the life of this nation, in the life of time and eternity? What is it that God is asking of us? Well, somebody says, I'm willing to give my money. How much do you want? That's not it. That is the easiest thing in the world that a church can do for missions is to shell out money. We've salved our conscience for years upon years upon years by shelling out money. Friend, that's not even the issue. The issue is not money. When God gets you and me, he'll have all he needs. The problem is not money. Let me ask you this. What do you think the most intense challenge to you and me today is in the area of missions? It is not money. The first challenge, and this isn't even the most important for most of us, the first challenge is this. Am I willing to go? Am I willing to wash my hands of all that I have and all that I may think is important and say, God, here am I, send me. And when I see in the body of Christ men and women who are so gifted, so talented, your families are grown up and they're out and you've got your life to live one of two or three ways.
1: You can just live it in yourself, or you can give the rest of the years of your life to the glory of God somewhere, sharing the gospel of Jesus Christ where people don't know about Him. Can you tell me a better way to retire and to die but in the service of the Lord Jesus Christ, sharing His word somewhere people have never heard it? That's a whole lot better than rotting away because of apathy and complacency and nothing to do but exist. God never created Christians to exist. He created and recreated you and me to live the vibrant, resurrected, all-powerful life of Christ in somebody else's life till our last dying breath. So what if you have a house and a car and everything else you want? So what? That doesn't bring satisfaction. There's no contentment in that. And if you're honest, there's not a single one who's listening. You have to agree, there is no fulfillment and contentment and the achievement and the accomplishment of things apart from Jesus Christ living, reigning, ruling in your life. And friend, He intends for us to give our lives until He comes. Sitting around wasting away when you've got so much to give. The problem is not whether we've been commissioned or not. The problem is, are we committed? And to be committed means that I'm willing to lay my life down before something. I pledge with my honor, with my life. I am responsible, I am accountable. If I say I will, God. What you want to do is to get in the center of God's will. What is the will of God for your life? And you see, listen, the time has come when you don't ask that question until you're 25. You ask that question till the day Jesus Christ calls you home. And somehow, if we can grasp that the Christian life isn't settling down, the Christian life is getting in the middle of a stream of God and staying there, pouring out our life, giving of ourselves, whatever it costs us. And I don't believe you and I can ever afford to sink ties so deep anywhere that we say, well, Lord, well, if you'd have just called me 2 years ago, I'd have been ready. No. You and I have to live loose, brother. We've got to live loose enough that any time God says, now turn right, you've got to turn right. And all of our planning in our lives personally, all of our plans better leave the door wide open for God to step through and say, I want you to take a left turn two blocks up this way. And your whole life could be radically changed in a matter of minutes. You see, where we ever got the idea the Christian life is settling down after a period of time is not to be found in this book. Brother, the Apostle Paul, he was an apostle, no question about that. But Jesus Christ has called every single one of us to live the Christian life. How long? Till you die. All pass from this life to the next life, which is the best way to put it. I was thinking the other day, I was reading a little book somebody had passed on to me about training up your children. And the question that was asked was this. The fellow said, all of us like to talk about training up our children the way they should go, that when they're old, they'll not depart from it. And you know, boy, we just quote that and say, praise the Lord, we want to train up our children right. And he asked this question, training them up for what? Training them up for which world? This world or the world to come? Training them up for what? To make a mark in society or to obey God. Listen, mom and dad. If you and I do not train our children for Jesus Christ, we have failed to train them the way God intended them to be trained. That doesn't mean God's going to call them all to be preachers and missionaries, but it means this. That when they come into this world, before they come, I believe parents ought to commit those children to God. Lord, here is my son or here is my daughter, whichever one it's going to be. They are yours, and I commit myself to train them for you. You see, we've got to get this whole Christian life in perspective, and the Christian life in perspective is what? One perspective, and that's the cross. I die. I must die to my family. I must die to my children, my wife, my possessions, my this, my that, my everything else, because you see, on the cross, there is no such thing as my. The cross eliminates that word from my vocabulary. There's no my and mine once you get to the cross. And you see, giving money is not what God's after. God wants you and me to give of ourselves to say, Lord, here am I. And every once in a while, somebody comes in and says, well, you know, I just want my life to count for God. Well, how much do you want it to count? Well, I want it to count up to the point of convenience and a few other things which neither are in the category or the vocabulary of the cross life. You see, my mind, convenience, this life doesn't know anything about that. It all boils down to my commitment. Now, what must my motive be? First of all, it must be based on a sense of obligation, a duty born out of a sense of indebtedness to the world. Remember what Paul said? He said, I'm not ashamed of the gospel of Christ. He says, it's the power of God unto salvation to everyone who believes, Jew, Greek, you name it, barbarian. He says, I feel indebted to the world. Why do you suppose Paul felt that way? Because he had the light and the truth that had transformed his life, and he felt a sense of debt to the world. That's what Paul said. He said, I am a debtor to the world to share the gospel. That's my first motivation. It may not be in this order, and I don't think that ought to be your first one, but it's the first one I want to mention. That is indebtedness to the world. The second one, I believe, is so evident and ought to be number one. That is my devotion to Jesus Christ. You remember what he said in John chapter 14 when he was talking to his disciples? He was sharing with them in the upper room there the most precious things before he left. He said to them, if you love me, you will keep my commandments. Watch that. Listen. If you love me, not that you'll think about it, not that you'll consider it, not that it'll be a maybe. If you love me, you will keep my commandments. What is one of his commandments? As you go, make disciples of all nations, baptizing them in the name of the Father, the Son, the Holy Spirit. He says, that is a command. Ye shall be witnesses unto me, both in Jerusalem, Judea, Samaria, the uttermost parts of the earth. That's a command. He says, if you love me, you will keep my commandments. You see, Jesus Christ is only Lord of your life when you've been to the cross and you said, no longer I, Christ now lives within me. And all that I had and all that I was and all that I hoped to be is all up to him. We want to come for consideration. He says you come to the cross. That means death. It doesn't make any difference what he's requiring. We just say, yes, yes, yes, yes, yes, Lord. What is that you wanted me to do? That is the only type of response when Jesus Christ is really the Lord and master of my life. God, help us not to spend our life making money and accumulating. That's not it. I'm not saying there's anything wrong with that. As long as that's not your purpose. If God chooses to bless you, praise the Lord. But don't let that be your purpose, your motivation, your priority. If you serve him, some folks who serve him, he's going to bless them that way. Some others, he's not going to bless that way. Has nothing to do with God's love, nothing to do with any of that. It's just that God chooses different ways to bless different people. But that's not the issue. The issue is not how much. The issue is what is your motivation for being alive today? What is the ultimate criteria in your life? What are you trying to accomplish? Where are you headed? If you keep living the way you're living, you live to be 65 or 75 years of age, what will you have done with your life? And I want to tell you, my friend, you don't want to end up 65 or 75 years of age creeping around life, never having poured your life out into somebody else's life. That's what the Christian life is all about. Dying in order to live. Dying in order that other people may live. That's what it's all about. And if that's not there, there's something missing. Listen, if Jesus Christ is Lord of my life, I have no right to tell him what I'll do with me or my children. I gave up that right the day I went to the cross. And all I want to ask is this. What you going to do with yourself? Are you willing to answer this simple question? Lord, at this point in my life, how do you want me to spend or invest the rest of my life? Now, he may not tell you that in 24 hours. Let me ask you this. Are you willing to ask him this question? Lord, at this point in my life, I'm willing for you to take me
4: change my direction, anything about my life you want to change. But Lord, how do you want me to invest the rest of my life? Whatever you say, God, I will do it. That's what God's looking for. Commitment based on my lordship. Christ, Lord of your life and mine. And let me give you one little quick warning. Listen. Don't tell him what you can't do, what you're not equipped to do, where you can't go, what you don't have, and what you don't know. That's not even the question. The question is, Lord, how you want me to spend the best the rest of my life, beginning this at this present point. And whatever you say, Lord, I will obey you.
5: 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What does it mean to be successful? A different understanding for Christians is on the way in today's Moment with Charles Stanley.
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5: It's easy to measure success and prosperity by counting up our accomplishments and material possessions. But is that the way Christians should think? 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
1: Let's just think about it for a moment. It may not be exactly this way now, but there was a time when it was sort of this way. You go to high school, you go to college, you get out of college, you get yourself a job and get yourself a wife or a husband. You buy yourself a house. Then you buy yourself a nice car, maybe not always in this order. Then after a while, you have some children. Then you start accumulating, and things get better and better, you think. And so you think after a while, man, I finally arrived. What in the world is arrival in the American society? Is arrival having a house and a car and children? Is that arrival? Why is there so many homes destroyed and torn apart if that's arrival? Why is it so many people are aching and hurting and divided and destroyed on the inside? If affluence and homes and children, if that's arrival, you know what arrival is. Arrival is getting in the center of God's will and getting on that track and staying there until Jesus calls you home. That is arrival.
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9: What do you think? Those sound like some great ideas for improving or enhancing your relationship with your spouse. Today on Focus on the Family with Jim Daly, we'll explore some ideas like that to help you keep your marriage strong and healthy for a lifetime. Thanks for joining us today. I'm John Fuller.
10: John, over the years, you and I have gotten a lot of advice from all kinds of experts about how husbands and wives can have a happier, healthier marriage. Gene might say I'm not always applying it, but that's okay.
9: I do wonder sometimes, why does it take so long to get there?
10: People don't know the burden that we have. Our wives expect us to have a lot of knowledge on how to do it right. I'm always looking for that golden nugget in these programs, and I do take them home and talk with Gene about them. And those are great ideas that do stand out and can be used, even by so-called experts.
9: Experts, yes.
10: One of those nuggets, and I don't even remember who said it, was about how some couples don't need elaborate grand gestures to keep their relationship strong. Things like fancy romantic dinners or a wonderful weekend getaway, which all sounds good. Maybe buying expensive gifts for each other. But in reality, good marriages are built on the little things, the simple ways that husbands and wives show their love each and every day. And again, it's not complicated or necessarily expensive. All you need to do is speak kindly to one another, listen to one another, spend time together doing things that you enjoy together. It's just easy, everyday ideas like that.
9: Yeah, and what I love about this ministry is we can be kind of a drip irrigation for people who want to keep their marriages in a good place. And Jim, you've compiled some great ideas, simple, practical ideas for couples in a new book. It's published by Focus on the Family, and the title is The Healthy Marriage Devotional, 365 Inspirations to Bring You Closer Together. And what we'd like to share now is a panel conversation we recorded about this devotional, featuring you, Jim, along with Gene, and our colleagues, Dr. Greg and Aaron Smalley, who lead the marriage effort here at Focus on the Family. Jim, here's how you started the conversation on today's episode of Focus on the Family with Jim Daly.
10: One key theme that we want to address is the importance of nurturing your marriage. I think that's probably the number one thing. Would everybody agree here? Yeah. Nurturing your relationship and your marriage. And Greg, I understand your dad, Gary, first of all, he stole all your material, right, what you told me.
11: Right.
10: All the good books that he wrote, multi-million.
11: They were my ideas. Even at 10, I had some good wisdom around marriage.
10: Yeah, that's plagiarism. We should have been able to tell Gary that. But you said he would officiate weddings from time to time. I'm sure it was a privilege for married couples to get married by Gary Smalley.
11: Yeah.
10: But he had a packet of seeds he would carry in his pocket for that. But what was that story like?
11: Yeah, I even watched him do this and thought, what a great idea. So the very first time I ever officiated a wedding, I'm like, I'm going to do what Dad did. I'm going to have the seed packets. The idea is I held up the bride's bouquet to everyone's beautiful bouquet and said, look how mature the flowers are. Look at the colors. Like, this is the marriage that these two are dreaming about. But I said, guys, today, again, I learned this from watching my dad. Today, you're starting off as seeds. So how do you go from these seeds to nurturing your marriage so that it looks like these gorgeous, mature flowers? And I was just going to give a few points, connect them to some element of growing, you know, flowers. Like I said, you know, Christ has to be the cornerstone of your marriage.
10: That's good.
11: That's like sunlight to these flowers. And I talked about something else. I said that's like water to these flowers. And then I was going to make this last point, which is 10 minutes a day of this inner life, deeper emotional communication. And I could not, for the life of me, remember what element of growing flowers. So I'm just like the Statue of Liberty, just holding these flowers going, well, the flowers need stuff like, and I couldn't come up with it. And so I just went, finally, something popped into my brain. And I just went with it. I didn't think about it. I just wanted out of this stupid analogy. And so I said, yeah, this 10 minutes a day, this deep conversation, that's like fertilizer. So I said to them, you two need to spend at least 10 minutes a day fertilizing each other. And I didn't hear what that might have insinuated.
10: Yeah, exactly. Oh, yeah. Yeah.
12: Well, so we'll get the idea.
10: Fertilizing the relationship.
12: Yes.
11: Through nurturing and doing it. Well, in Ephesians 5:29, it says to cherish and nourish. The word nourish in the Greek actually means to tend to, like you would a garden. So it's just saying we've got to grow not only each other, but our marriage as well. It's our vows that we take to have and to hold. To hold means to nurture, to grow. And yeah. So it's like you were saying, we've got to keep thinking about how we do that then throughout
10: yeah.
11: the course
10: no, it's so good.
11: Of our marriage.
10: All right, this is going to be a little different because you're going to turn the tables on Gene and I, and you're going to ask us questions too. We're going to ask
11: Absolutely.
10: You questions all around this devotional, this marriage devotional. But go ahead,
11: yeah.
10: fire away.
11: Well, the first one is something that Aaron and I have never heard applied to marriage. Mm-mm. And so when we okay. read it, we went, wow, this it actually is quite brilliant. So you talk about the second law of thermodynamics, which is about entropy, deterioration
10: exactly
11: over time.
10: Right. Yeah.
11: And that really does apply to marriage. So help us to better understand
10: now,
11: how does
10: know,
11: that
10: the,
11: law
10: there's
11: apply?
10: There's so many things that apply to that, really. Dr. Dobson used to use that about managing focus on the family, this idea of entropy. You know, if you don't put energy into it, things decline.
11: That's right.
10: And that's certainly true of our marriage. I mean, if we don't put the effort into it, it's not yeah. going to magically happen.
11: Yeah. Mm-hmm.
10: We're not going to get a bouquet of flowers without tilling, planting,
12: that's
10: fertilizing.
12: Right.
10: So it's the same kind of concept, just keeping the energy in there. And I think a lot of marriages struggle, and we've struggled from time to time with that, where we're busy and we're not putting in the effort.
11: Yeah.
10: And it just kind of coasts, right? And you use that analogy, too, in yeah. terms of the drift. That's part mm-hmm. of you know, the exceptional marriage content that you guys have talked about, that idea of drifting,
11: yeah.
10: it's just a different way of applying it. Of course, I'm married to a scientist, so I have to come up with these scientific
11: things. It was brilliant.
12: Yes.
10: I think we're experiencing the breakdown of the second rule of thermodynamics, and Gene goes, I know exactly what you mean by that.
12: That's it.
11: Yeah, I was like, well, there must be a first and a third. I don't know
10: don't
11: what any of them are.
10: Do not ask me what those are, but I like the second one. It keeps me motivated.
11: Yeah, well, we see a lot of couples that we work with, they end up administrating their marriage almost to death. Mm-hmm. Like instead of nurturing, right? Mm-hmm. They're having like a perpetual business meeting.
13: Yeah, and no one gets married to have a perpetual business meeting.
11: Yeah.
13: Or the other thing I hear is we'll worry about our marriage later. We're so busy with everyday things and kids and on and on. And I always say there's no autopilot. We have to pay attention to this marriage and nurture it and grow it and be intentional about that.
10: Yeah. No, it's good. And what do you think, Gene?
14: I agree. Life happens especially when you have young children in
13: yes.
14: the home.
13: Yeah.
14: You really don't have enough hours in the day, and you are both exhausted and at night or trying to get up a little early to talk. But what we're talking about is it doesn't take that much
13: right.
14: time.
13: Right.
14: And you're right, to even start with good morning.
13: Yeah.
10: Yeah, just investing in little ways.
14: That takes mm-hmm. 3 seconds before launching into the to-do list.
11: Yeah.
14: Or
11: yeah.
14: even spending 5 minutes or mm-hmm. is really helpful. But for someone like me, you know, at that time, that busy time of life,
13: mm-hmm.
14: that's too overwhelming to do that every day.
11: Yeah.
14: And
11: mm-hmm.
14: then I feel guilt and shame.
11: Right.
14: But
11: yeah.
14: just try twice a week. Start mm-hmm. with twice a week.
10: Yeah.
14: Some connection time
13: yeah.
14: that isn't going through the to-do list or what
10: budget
14: the, yes yeah, or the good. Kids or the
10: you've done that really well I think later in our marriage particularly we've made more time for those conversations and things which is
14: well
10: great.
14: But it gets easier
10: That's true.
14: There is more space
11: we've seen
14: and
11: the
14: time.
11: Enemy of marriage and they're little that's that is the bottom line
10: that is true hey we did a survey you guys participate in that obviously about couples who have been married for several decades, and they talked about the secrets of a happy marriage.
11: Yeah.
10: So what do you think some of those were? You probably have, you looked at the homework already, but what did you see in that survey?
11: Yeah. When I looked at the list, I think what really stands out to me is just the importance of having fun together and kind of cultivating that friendship.
13: I knew that one would stand out too because that's his love language for sure.
11: Well, I always
10: having
11: tell
10: fun. Aaron,
13: having fun or practical jokes.
10: Okay. Just, I didn't know that was one of the five.
11: Just having
13: No, it's not. Notice.
11: Light each other.
13: Yeah.
11: I always
13: yeah.
11: tell Aaron, like, I know that she loves me. Like, she made that commitment. I like it better when she says that she likes me over loving me.
10: Oh, that's
11: so,
10: good.
11: Because that implies to me that we have a connection and a deep friendship. Mm-hmm. And that's when I think about marriage, especially for, you know, we've been married 32 years. So when I think about 40 and 50 and 60, 70, maybe even 80, maybe. It's possible.
14: Oh,
11: but just
14: that's
11: to enjoy each other with. Is, I want her to be my best friend.
10: Yeah.
11: And that requires that we nurture that relationship. But that's the one that really stood out for me.
13: Yeah, versus communication, of course, was on the list.
10: Right.
13: That seems to always make the list. But it's not just communicating about, like we were talking about earlier, business stuff or conflict happens spontaneously or just small talk facts. But really being intentional again about going under the waterline and going to that heart connection, the deeper emotional connection. And we have to be intentional about that. It doesn't happen spontaneously.
11: Yeah, Aaron keeps a feelings wheel at our dinner table.
10: Some of the others don't hold grudges. I mean, I guess we're kind of gravitating toward the ones that mean something to us. But don't hold grudges is a good one. I think we have done that reasonably well. Probably better in the second half of our marriage than the first half.
14: You know, I think a lot of it is you can choose to think positively about your spouse.
11: Yeah.
14: And that's brain
10: science. Is that a hard choice?
14: Well,
10: no,
14: in general, I'm speaking for others.
10: Okay, yes.
13: We have friends. For Greg and Aaron.
14: You can't write for the listener, the watcher. There, those seasons in life where it's busy and you're stressed and you're tired and you don't have much bandwidth, relational bandwidth. But there is a lot of research to support if you can only find one thing positive to think about your spouse, think about that.
11: Yeah.
14: Thank God for that aspect of your spouse. If you think more positively about your spouse, you're going to begin feeling more positive.
10: You're speaking from conviction. I'm a little worried.
11: It's the third law.
14: I read about this somewhere.
10: That's fun.
14: But it helps.
10: That's good. The other couple that I'll just quickly mention, we'll move on, is your love will change. Kind of that acknowledgement. For me, that's like expectations.
11: Yeah.
10: I'm kind of tough on that. I mean, I tend to have expectations, and then they get dashed, and then I get sour.
11: Yeah.
10: I get into a mood.
11: Yeah.
10: And, you know, because what I thought would happen isn't happening. Whatever. And I've tried to become more mature in that way.
14: Yes.
10: But just kind of take the deep breath and say, okay, maybe I need to work on me, not on Gene. And that's a good place to go. And the other one, support your spouse, which I think is really important. I think when you feel supported, you're a much better spouse.
11: Yeah,
13: for sure.
11: Well, on that one, what was really interesting is I was reading Ephesians 5, 25 through 27, which it starts off to husbands, you know, love your wife as Christ loved the church. So it's that obvious, okay, to sacrifice for her. But then it goes on to talk about helping to make her holy, cleansing her by the washing of the water, presenting her as a radiant church without stain or wrinkle. Like when I first saw those words, I've never connected with them. Like I've just run by that.
10: Yeah.
14: Right.
11: But when I started to study it the other day, and what was really cool, it's exactly that. It's about supporting, it's encouraging husbands as Christ presented the church, his bride, holy and blameless, without stain, all of that, what he was saying is that he is investing in her to help her become the best self, like who God created her, like lifting her up so that she can ultimately be unleashed, because that's what Christ ultimately did with the church, the Great Commission, you know, go out and make disciples. And that's what I love about that thought of supporting Aaron is going, I think, Jim, it's at the end of our life as a husband, it's almost we have to be able to ask ourselves, was Aaron better off because they married us?
10: Ooh, that's a tough,
11: right?
10: I mean, that's a tough
11: and
10: question,
11: it's fair,
10: a good
11: though.
10: Question.
11: How am I supporting her to help her become that the best who God created her to be so that God can unleash her versus, you know, doing things, saying things that keep her so buried under all this negativity.
10: What's good about that, it gives you a compass.
11: Yeah.
10: I think especially for guys, it's not aimless then. Yeah. You know what you're trying to go for at the end of your life. You want to be able to answer that positively.
11: I just never saw that out of the verse. Like those words didn't make sense.
10: It's right there, huh?
11: That's what it's saying, yeah.
14: Okay, well, it's only fair that I get to ask you, Aaron, about how you and Greg learned to deal with unmet expectations in your marriage. Mm. We all have them, but we don't necessarily tell our spouse. So how have you guys worked through your different expectations?
13: We've had lots of them.
11: Right. Great practice opportunities.
13: We all come into marriage based on what we experienced growing up from our family of origin with those expectations. It's going to go like that. But often we don't talk about it. We don't communicate about it. So then they're unrealistic expectations. I even think about, I don't think you thought of this, but mowing the lawn. So I expected, because my dad mowed the lawn, I thought Greg would mow the lawn. Right. And it was this battle that I would end up doing it because he's like, I don't care about the lawn. So I would mow the lawn, but I would be so upset, like just pushing the mower. And finally, we hired someone to mow the lawn, and that was our win-win.
10: Well, that's good.
11: Yeah, I don't know. Whatever the reason. I had bad allergies, so just mowing the lawn, I just suffer. Yeah. After doing that, there's all those. I remember one time Aaron was out with some girlfriends, and so I was with the kids, and it was just one of those times nothing went right. And I finally get him down, and I'm at the kitchen table doing some work, and Aaron walks in, and she walks right by our kitchen sink, and I can see her, and I notice that she looks at the sink. I'm like, ah. Because had she looked at the other direction, she would have seen all the laundry that I folded. But she notices the dishes I forgot to do. Yeah. And so she yells out, what am I, the maid? And just starts doing the dishes. And it so offended me that I'm sitting, I was working. And so I just remember thinking, the nerve. Like, you've been out partying with your friend. Like, what?
14: I've been home working hard.
11: Why would you not even say hello? Like, had you asked me, you know, hello, how's your night? I would have said how horrible your children are and what they did. And it was the expectation that I had that when she comes back, especially if a fun night with the gals, that she'll greet me first, not like notice what didn't get done. And now, thankfully, I didn't say anything. And
10: oh, you're
11: kind of calmed down. I even said later on, hey, did you mean like the whole maid thing towards me? She's like, no, I knew that you had some work to do. I told our kids, you've got to do the dishes. They didn't. I was frustrated with them. Thank the Lord, because I would have probably said some snarky thing. We would have been in some big fight.
13: Yes.
11: Right. And so it is just being aware of what are those expectations. And then letting Aaron know, you know, for me, the expectation is when you come home that we greet each other first, not just jump into businessy kind of stuff. And then she gets to decide, is that realistic or not?
10: Yeah.
11: And we can navigate through that and figure out something that feels good to both of us. But it's most of us don't even know it's those expectations that are unspoken that drive even a lot of our conflict can happen from that. So next time when you walk into the office, Jim, I expect you to at least hug me and before you yell at me for something that I didn't do right. And
10: I'm going to be all over you.
11: I love that you guys are so honest within the book and tell a lot of your stories. So I know that you guys approach life very differently. And in the book, you given a good example of how this has showed up many times within your marriage. So what happened?
10: One thing, Kenny Chapman, who's on the cover with us, Kenny does a great job. He writes the scripts for our 90-second commentary. Right. Yeah. So a lot of these things came from that 90-second commentary that Kenny has heard my stories, and we've talked about many things. Oh. Kenny really gets the credit for compiling these things, and he does such a good job. I want to make sure he gets that recognition.
11: Thank you, Kenny.
10: But one of the stories that I talked about is kind of, you know, it's one of the more challenging stories. We've had fun talking about the lighthearted stuff, but Jean and her family had a tragedy. Their brother passed away many years ago. But I can remember, you know, my thing has always been as an orphan kid, let's go. We got to go. We got to pick up ourselves and go. We can't sit here. Yeah. And I would say upon reflection of that, you know, partly due to my uncomfortableness with that, I don't like to sit there. I mean, it doesn't make sense to me to be
11: like, is it just the emotions or
10: I think it's my emotional challenge, to be honest with you, to why sit there and think about something terrible. I'm not a good mourner, if I could say it that way. I want to go. And that probably is not healthy. I get it. But it's just the mechanism that I developed as a child, losing my mom, losing my dad. And so the story goes. And I remember after a few weeks, I'm even thinking of the timing of this. How do I, because she was in a not a good place. You know, she was just mourning the loss of her brother. And at some point, I was like, we got to pick up now. We got to get moving. It's time to go. And I think it was weeks, not months, certainly not years. I mean, so the timing may have been way too early for me to be talking about this. But I did raise that question. And probably the scariest thing I ever heard from Jean in our marriage was the words that she spoke back to me, which is, you know what, Jim? Not everybody's wired like you. I can't do that. I've got to sit here and mourn this for a while. And the scary part was, I don't know that I can do that. Not that I was thinking of leaving. It wasn't that kind of thing, but I'm not equipped to sit here with you. I've got to go. And I had to really think about how to do that. It was great learning, but it was also, you know, a pretty good failure on making sure everybody's wired like you. I can't do that. I've got to sit here and mourn this for a while. And the scary part was, I don't know that I can do that. Not that I was thinking of leaving. It wasn't that kind of thing, but I'm not equipped to sit here with you. I've got to go.

0: into Christian therapy and started going, and that really helped me with not only mourn, but understand myself better. And then the therapist wanted Jim to come in and join. So we ended up doing really marriage counseling, and she helped walk us through that. And that was so helpful just for me individually, for Jim individually, for us as a couple.
1: What's so powerful, I think there was a similar epiphany within our marriage, as well as that when Erin would get emotional, I would always tell her, hey, you know what? You got to calm down here. You need to relax.
2: Oh, which is such effective. Those are the words not to ever say.
1: And as that would lead then to other discussions, very spirited discussions. But what I started realizing was the same thing that you talked about. I was wanting her to relax and calm down because I was uncomfortable with the emotions. I didn't know what to do with mine or with hers. And it was the same thing. I had to then learn, what is just compassion look like? Like, how can I show up and not feel like I need to solve how you felt?
2: Yeah, and so often we think we need to know these things, or we come into marriage knowing these things, versus we can learn and grow continuously. And, you know, how to manage conflict well, how to communicate well, how to sit in someone's pain with them. We can learn how to do that and grow.
3: Well, some tender moments in the studio, and of course, a lot of laughter anytime you have Greg and Erin Smalley in the studio.
4: That's true.
3: And Jim and Jean Daly. The four of them talking about marriage and about how to keep your marriage strong. And this is Focus on the Family with Jim Daly. I'm John Fuller. Today, we've been listening to a conversation reviewing some of the content in a book Jim has compiled. It's called The Healthy Marriage Devotional, 365 Daily Inspirations to Bring You Closer Together.
4: And really, the rationale for doing this is for us as a team here at Focus on the Family to do everything we can do, including compiling this devotional for married couples to do together. Jean and I are about halfway through this, even though we compiled it. You know, it was good for us to do it. So we're reading every morning as we have a cup of coffee together. We'll do one or two of these devotionals. They're very pithy, and they get great points across and kind of open up conversation between you and your spouse. And one of our guiding principles is around marriage, the sacredness of that covenant that was designed by God, and for us to model his love to each other and to build stronger and healthier marriages and therefore communities as we build up the family.
3: And we hope you enjoyed the conversation and that you'll plan to join us next time for part two. Meanwhile, look for the book by Jim Daly and Kenny Chapman called The Healthy Marriage Devotional, 365 Daily Inspirations to Bring You Closer Together. It should be available at a local bookseller or online retailer. On behalf of the entire team, thanks for listening to Focus on the Family with Jim Daly. I'm John Fuller.
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1: Good morning, I'm Lee Harrison. Economists are warning inflation is still too high and the Reserve Bank may need to consider another interest rate increase. Latest data shows consumer prices grew 3.5%, which is a decrease on the June reading, but the result is still well above the RBA's target range. Treasurer Jim Chalmers argues the reduction is a promising sign.
2: Inflation has come down again. It is very substantially below the forecast that we had at budget time just a few months ago. But we know that people are still under pressure, and we also know that inflation will bounce around as it returns into that target range in the coming months.
1: The Prime Minister has reached a number of agreements with states and territories at a meeting of National Cabinet in Sydney. The jurisdictions have all signed a new firearms pact, which will restrict gun ownership to Australian citizens. The leaders also pledged to accelerate policies to end gender-based violence and invest over $100 million to guard against bird flu. Anthony Albanese says it was a productive meeting.
3: I want to thank all the premiers and chief ministers for the constructive engagement, working through our national interest, whilst, of course, always having in mind their jurisdictions.
1: The opposition warns the black market cigarette trade is generating profits that could be exploited by terrorists. A coalition task force has recommended slashing the tobacco excise by 80%. The report is also recommending giving Australia Post greater powers to inspect parcels potentially carrying illegal cigarettes. Liberal MP Mary Aldred says the issue is out of hand.
4: We need to smash the illegal tobacco market in Australia, and the only way we're going to be able to do that is with a Swiss Army knife of policy options, including drastically reducing the tobacco excise tax, getting tough on organised crime.
1: The Queensland Attorney General has introduced a bill into Parliament to establish a State Protection Commission. It'll become Queensland's first dedicated child and vulnerable person safeguarding agency and was a recommendation with the landmark In Plain Sight review. Deb Frecklington says the commission will be nation-leading.
5: It will create an intelligence hub where information sharing will be a priority, where we can identify predators and we can take action against those predators. Now, we know Queensland is leading the nation when it comes to making sure that our Queensland children are kept safe.
1: In other news, Air Services Australia says the amount of operational incidents at Sydney Airport this month is consistent with average reporting levels after the ATSB confirmed it's investigating two more taxiing conflicts at the facility. And Edge Early Learning says all of its centres will remain operational despite the childcare provider going into voluntary administration. In a statement online, the company says an urgent review is being undertaken to determine the best path forward. This is Air National News. West Coast's Harley Reid will miss the first two games of the 2027 AFL season after failing to overturn his ban at the tribunal. He's been suspended for a dangerous tackle on Hawthorn's Jai Newcombe. Collingwood are preparing to take on the Bulldogs in tomorrow night's wildcard clash at the MCG. Dogs defender James O'Donnell says they'll have to be at their best with the amount of star players they'll be coming up against.
6: I feel like every team now has got so much depth in star quality, but for Collingwood, they're a great team, really well drilled, defend really well.
1: The Wallabies are out to avenge their worst ever test loss when they face Argentina this weekend. Australia suffered a 67-27 defeat in their last visit to South America. Fly half Ben Donaldson says the Pumas deserve their respect.
7: If we get to a good start this week, it's just about, you know, how we can manage the game and put the foot on the throat and even finish the game off early. So, yeah, they're a great side, and if you give them opportunity, they're pretty hard to stop.
1: Socceroo Lucas Harrington has started his first match for Hull, beating Stoke City on penalties in the EFL Cup. And Serena Williams and Carlos Alcaraz have won their opening mixed doubles match at the US Open. Australian Independent Radio News.
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8: Welcome to 15 Minutes in the Word with New York Times bestselling author Joyce Meyer. On today's program, Joyce will be teaching from her series, Winning Life's Battles. Our fight is not against people or circumstances. It's actually against the devil, who is real. but we will overcome if we choose to do things God's way. Love always wins. We overcome evil with good. Now, here's Joyce with today's teaching.
9: Spiritual warfare does not have to be difficult. Defeating the devil does not have to be difficult. God has given us weapons. He has given us offensive weapons, weapons that we can go after the enemy with. We don't have to wait for him to come at us and just defend ourselves. We can go at him. And there are three things, three simple foundational things that every believer should learn before he ever learns much else other than God loves me. And they are the power that's in the Word of God, the power that's in the name of Jesus, and the power that's in the blood of Jesus Christ. These weapons are offensive. We can use them to aggressively go after the devil. Get thee behind me, Satan. In Jesus' name, get thee behind me. When the devil is attacking us, are merely to keep him in his place, which is under our feet. Now, let me just talk to you for a few minutes about each of these areas. And let me say that I have a book called The Word, the Name, the Blood. And good, I'm glad some of you have read it. We've only got about 100 copies here with us, but you can order it on our website. There's other places where you can get it, but I'm not going to tell you where. You can get it from me. No. You can order it from Amazon and other places, but if you're going to order it, you might as well get it from me. Amen? And you need to read this book about once a year, because sometimes it's the foundational things that are so important that we don't pay enough attention to. The Word of God. I have been realizing even more and more lately how powerful the Word of God is. I mean, it is powerful. We can sing the Word, pray the Word, speak the Word, learn the Word. The Word of God is an amazing thing. And I've set myself to teach people, and I'm going to try to do this some way in each of my conferences, certainly, and hopefully some way in every session, that when somebody is preaching the Word of God to you, like I am this weekend, there is an anointing that is on that Word. Jesus is the Word. Amen? And so when somebody is sharing the Word of God with you, they're not just sharing ordinary words. When you hear the Word of God, when you turn your television on, you receive the Word of God. It's not just ordinary words. Those words are full of power. They're full of power. We take vitamins because they got something in them that we think will help us. Well, the Word of God should be taken. Don't just sit like, well, I just came to hear what Joyce has to say this weekend. I wonder what the preacher will say this weekend. Turn to the first scripture. Maybe you got that one underlined, so you kind of zone out. Oh, I know that one. I mean, we need to be attentive. We need to listen. You need to take some notes maybe, or if you hear something that really, yeah, I need this, get a copy of it, listen to it over and over. But I want to tell you something. I don't care what I preach on. I believe that if you release your faith, you can receive healing in an area of your life while you're sitting there receiving the Word. When you're sitting under anointed praise and worship that's full of the Word, you can receive healing. You can receive physical healing. You can be healed from sickness and disease. Psalm 107:20, He sends His Word and heals them. And heals them. Your broken heart can be healed during praise and worship. Your wounded soul can be healed while I'm preaching the Word. Your mind can be healed. Your emotions can be healed. But it's not going to happen if you just sit there passively. You say, well, what am I supposed to do? Release your faith. Be alert. Be alive. God, I'm going to go in there and I'm going to receive. I want your word to change me. I want it to renew my mind. And I'm releasing my faith right now that you are going to heal this sickness in my body, that I am not going to stay wounded and broken. And here's just what I want to say. I believe that we can all sometimes just be too casual about the whole thing. Come sauntering in, halfway into worship, disturb 50 people trying to get in your seat. The word's being preached and you get a little thirsty and decide you got to go out and get a drink. Half the room goes with you and then you come back and they come back. Somebody's standing up here pouring their heart out trying to change lives, and you think you gotta can't stand it if you don't go to the bathroom. Well, there may be an emergency where somebody has to go, but don't you think I ever have to go to the bathroom when I'm up here? Well, I don't just walk off. I mean, you'd think I'd lost my mind if I did that. We need to have a respectful attitude to the Word of God. And if we will value the Word more, we will see the Word working in our lives in a greater way. Amen? If you're sitting and receiving the Word of God and you notice you got a text message on your phone, don't you dare answer it. Now, I know a lot of you take notes on your phones now, and that's fine if it's something that's aiding you in the Word of God, but we're not that important that somebody can't wait one more hour or 15 more minutes to hear from us. Amen? Now, there are emergency situations. I get that. Not talking about that. I'm just talking about the casual stuff. Well, I don't understand. I went to that seminar, nothing changed for me. The Word of God. I mean, Luke chapter 4, the Holy Spirit led Jesus out into the wilderness to be tempted by the devil 40 days and 40 nights before he began his public ministry with power. Why in the world did he do that? Because he had to have his showdown with the devil. The enemy had to know who was boss. And then he started with power to do what God had asked him to do. Do you honestly think that I could help you, that there would be any anointing on what I say if I wasn't living a life behind the scenes when nobody's looking, that is putting these same principles to work that I'm teaching you? Every time the devil said to Jesus, and Jesus said to the devil, it is written, quoted him a scripture. Learn how to talk out loud to the devil. God has exalted his word and his name above all else, and he has exalted his word even above his name, Psalm 138:2. With God's word coming out of your mouth, you are armed and dangerous. The name of Jesus. My. Philippians 2:10, and there was given unto him a name that is above every name, that at the name of Jesus every knee must bow in heaven, on earth, and under the earth. Amen. I challenge you about 10 times a day to just open your mouth and say, Jesus. Woo, there's power in that name. I honestly believe that if we would do these things more, we would see more breakthrough in our life. Jesus. Maybe just start when you get up in the morning. First word out of your mouth, Jesus. And then just wait just a minute. It's almost like you can just feel anointing fall all over you. You know, we learn by the word of God that the name that he was given that has now been given unto us, that same name, power of attorney transferred to us, you can use the name. That name represents all that he is. In John 14, when it says, you can pray in my name and ask whatever you will, and it shall be given unto you. The Amplified Bible says, when we pray in his name, we are offering to God everything that Jesus is. I'm glad that I don't go in my name trying to offer what I am, because I don't think I'd get very much. One of the Ten Commandments, thou shalt not take the name of the Lord thy God in vain. The Amplified says, use it frivolously. And I hate to hear people do that. Anytime that you use the name, you need to be purposeful about it. The name of God, the name of Jesus. In the Old Testament, people so revered the name God that the spelling of it was done in such a way where you couldn't even pronounce it. They wouldn't even say it. They were so awed by the name of God. I want us to look at Acts chapter 3, the first 6 verses. Now look at this. Now Peter and John were going up to the temple at the hour of prayer, the 9th hour, 3 o'clock in the afternoon. When a certain man, crippled from his birth, was being carried along, who was laid each day at the gate of the temple, which is called Beautiful, so he might beg for a charitable gift from those who entered the temple. Try to get this picture in mind. And when he saw Peter and John about to go to the temple, he asked them for a gift. And I love this. And Peter directed his gaze intently at the man. And so did John. And they said to him, with an exclamation mark after it, look at us. Now, the thing that I find interesting about that was this man was crippled. He was a beggar. And what they were saying was, look here, we've got what you need. They didn't send him somewhere else. They knew what they had. Now let's look what they gave him. And the man expected that they was going to give him something. But Peter said, silver and gold, money I don't have, but what I do have, that I give you in the use of. Are you using the name of Jesus? In the use of the name of Jesus Christ of Nazareth, walk. And the Bible says the man got up. He leaped up and he walked. Are we using the name of Jesus? When you feel attack on your mind, why don't you just say, Jesus?
8: 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God is on our side no matter what. He wants to help us with everything because we're his kids and he loves us. But the devil tries hard to keep us from knowing our true identity as children of God, because he doesn't want us to know the power and authority we have over him. It's time we know who we are and whose we are and pick up the weapons God gave us to fight.
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love watching the feel-good movie Fighting With My Family. FYI, my three boys especially love the scene with the bowling ball. Fighting With My Family is based on the inspirational true story of how Paige comes from an oddball family, but she becomes a pro wrestling superstar. The movie ends with heartwarming pictures of the down-to-earth family in real life, but maybe they're too down-to-earth for Hollywood, because Hollywood replaces them with good-looking actors like Florence Pugh and Lena Headey. Hollywood's message is that it's okay to be the oddball, but only if you're good-looking at the same time. This is where Jesus gives us a better story. Jesus comes down to earth as the oddball, but he wasn't good-looking, and he doesn't care how you look either. So if you're looking for a new tag team partner in the wrestles of life, it might be time to join Team Jesus. In Team Jesus, you can be the oddball, not good-looking champion. Hey, but the spandex tights are an optional extra. G'day, I'm Sam Chan with God in 60 Seconds. For more space to think and talk about God, go to thirdspace.org.au.

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2: Yeah, that's Holbo. I'm K-Man. Lots of great tunes on the way. And because it is thankful Thursday, we're going to thank everyone for who has contributed towards Water for Life Day last Thursday.
1: Yeah, yeah. Thank you for your generosity and supporting areas in need of fresh drinking water. You helped support a number of people to have fresh drinking water through your donations.
2: Yeah, and we'll be hearing a few interviews about the impact that is making from various people from Convoy of Hope. And we're also going to play some tunes with For King and Country.
1: Yeah. A
2: very special guest feature.
1: Yeah. It's obviously this is sort of in the playlist because the news of Dolly Parton passing and, yeah, just some of the tributes and some of her faith stories have really come through in the last 24 hours. So we thought we'd get on board and play some Dolly this morning to kick off our Thankful Thursday.
2: Yep. Here's For King Country and Dolly Parton with God Only Knows.

0: When a nation feels overwhelmed by refugees, when cultures shift and long-held traditions seem to fray, it's natural for fear to arise. Politicians argue, communities polarise, and deep down, ordinary people like you and me wrestle with difficult questions. How much change can we take? Where do compassion and common sense meet? Hi, I'm Bernie Diamond, and welcome again to Fresh. As you weigh those questions, take a moment to drink this in. Deuteronomy chapter 27, verse 19. Cursed is anyone who withholds justice from the foreigner, the fatherless, or the widow. Strong words indeed. It seems that God is deadly serious about how his people treat the most vulnerable, including the refugee, the outsider, the stranger. Yes, it's complicated. Yes, governments have to make difficult policy decisions. But as for you and me, as followers of Jesus, the command is clear. When we see a stranger, we don't first see a threat to our own way of life. We see a person made in the image of God. We see someone that Christ died for. And here's the thing. The gospel itself was birthed into a multicultural clash of Jews, Greeks, and Romans. Jesus broke cultural barriers by eating with Samaritans, touching lepers, welcoming Gentiles. He didn't fear erosion of culture. He ushered in a new kingdom where every tribe and tongue are gathered around his throne. So let me challenge you. Are you looking at refugees and migrants through the lens of fear or through the eyes of Christ? Yeah, it's hard. Yeah, it may cost us comfort, but the cross wasn't comfortable either. 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That's the kingdom way, because that's God's word, fresh for you today. Yeah, love isn't always easy, but love is powerful. That's why there's so much power in God's word. So if you'd like to go a bit deeper, you can receive these fresh devotional messages every day. 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It's really quite amazing how God will speak into your life through his word. Again, that web address is freshdevotional.org.
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0: there, One Way Fam at Bereke. Thank you for donating to Water for Life Day last week. 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
1: Yeah. 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To hear about the impact that you are making, here's PJ chatting with Jason Strobel.
2: I am joined by Jason Strobel, who is a Senior Fellow of Science and Agriculture. Thanks for joining us, Jason.
3: Hey, thanks for having me.
2: Now, you have a very interesting nickname of Dr. Dirt. Tell us a little bit about that.
3: I have a PhD in soil science, and I love dirt. I love talking about it, and so I've affectionately been called Dr. Dirt for the last 15, 16 years.
2: It is certainly something very unique, a very special thing to be an expert in, but a really important thing. Water for many people around the world, and particularly in Africa, becomes contaminated and has impact on health. How does water become sort of so contaminated, and what does it mean for people in Africa?
3: That's a great question. Really, it is, and sometimes it's a lack of sanitation. Something as very elementary as don't poop where you eat, don't eat where you poop, where you get bugs and parasites and bacteria, worms that can pass through from the soil to the plant, to an animal, into an animal's excrement. That can happen on the human side. There's all kinds of bacteria, viruses that just get into the environment. And then when water is on the surface and doesn't have time to go through the soil and really be filtered out naturally, it is full of those contaminations. And when water's dirty, those bacteria, the parasites, they actually will hang on to the soil particles and cling to them. And unfortunately, when you have dirty water, I mean, they talk about statistically that almost 1,000 kids a day die around the world from waterborne illness because they don't have access to clean and safe water. But it does start with really poor hygiene, and then water that runs off and animals that poop in the water, and that's where it starts, and that's kind of where the whole system kind of breaks down.
2: It is a staggering number, that, isn't it? 1,000 children a day who are dying from simply not having access to clean water, which is something we take for granted. And Conforto Hope doesn't just provide water, but they provide longer-term solutions as well, and work with communities on improving access to water, improving their soil, improving agriculture, and many other things.
3: Yeah, Convoy comes around the community with, you know, really working with community leaders, with stakeholders to address food security, to address clean and safe water, to address education, inequality and vulnerability. So we work with that water solution in that community. We work with children's feeding to address the immediate food need. We work with women and with girls, with business and hygiene and life skills. And then we will come along working with students and with women and in men and farms to help that community grow the right food at the right time for them nutritionally, so that Convoy

0: is letting and building up and empowering an entire community so that Convoy can back away, and we've given them the tools to continue to live and to thrive with the great talents and abilities and gifts that God's given them. They just really haven't, many times, haven't the opportunity to start. And that's where the clean and safe water, you know, starts to come in, because when a community gets clean and safe water, that opens the door for not having to walk as far and be able to get it. And you get kids in school, and that gives opportunity. And water then allows us to be able to have a thriving agriculture industry, where perhaps some of the lack of water has kept it from being able to thrive. And that's what Convoy does, is we just wrap around the community and empower the leaders and the stakeholders in the community to take care of themselves in a sustainable way by giving them the tools in the toolbox so that they can thrive and be the people that God has ultimately created them to be.
1: Amen. Amen. Jason, Dr. Dirt, thanks very much for having a chat to us today.
0: Thank you for having me, and thank you to all of your listeners who have been so generous in helping families in Tanzania be generationally changed.
1: Yeah, huge thanks. Huge thanks to everyone who donated to Water for Life Day last week and throughout this week as well. OneWayFM.com.au for more information.
2: Yeah, we're going to head to some more music right now. OneWayFM, Brekkie, Holbo and

0: One Way News.
1: Good morning, I'm Lee Harrison. 34 Australians are among the hundreds missing following deadly flash flooding in Nepal and China. Nepalese officials say at least 150 people are dead after an avalanche triggered the deadly flooding, which swept through buildings and damaged infrastructure. Rescue helicopters have been unable to land in some areas until waters recede. This local businessman says families have been torn apart.
2: My brother-in-law had a liquor store here. I got a call from him this morning and they were crying and said their entire house had been swept away. Three family members were rescued, but his brother is still missing.
1: Analysts believe the Reserve Bank might need to raise interest rates at its next board meeting in September. Inflation has slowed to 3.5% for the year to July, but is still above the RBA target. The cost of housing mainly weighed on the result, which includes rent increases. Analyst Scott Phillips says a rate increase is not out of the question.
3: If you look at the probabilities, if you look at the risks, if you look at the circumstances, the RBA is going to have to decide, do we simply let inflation run hot or do we do something about it? If it's the latter, they may have no choice but to raise rates sooner rather than later.
1: The federal government says extending the Anti-Semitism Royal Commission would compromise the inquiry's independence. The commission established following the Bondi terrorist attack has wrapped up. The opposition argues Labor should extend the inquiry so key cabinet members can give evidence. Home Affairs Minister Tony Burke says that's a decision for the commissioner.
4: I have at no point, nor has any member of the government, interfered or commented on the process of the Royal Commission, nor will we. We very deliberately set up an independent Royal Commission to make independent decisions.
1: Tech giant Meta has agreed to impose new time limits and restrictions on teenagers as part of a $23 billion settlement in the US. 29 American states took action against the parent company of Facebook and Instagram over what were described as addictive and harmful design features. This mother, who says her daughter suicided due to the harms of social media, is welcoming the outcome.
5: Mark Zuckerberg does not want to go up against and see all the information that they have, so I'm very pleased. There's lots of lawsuits coming for these companies, lots of parents. And yeah, I am satisfied. I feel like there's, justice is possible.
1: In other news, Macquarie Bank is cancelling a $95 million contract with accounting firm KPMG as its preferred auditor. Macquarie says it's due to ongoing scrutiny of KPMG and concerns about the firm's auditing practices. KPMG says it's disappointed by the outcome. And legendary film and TV actor Tim Curry, best known for his role in cult classic The Rocky Horror Picture Show, has died at the age of 80. The British-born actor and singer had struggled with major health issues for many years after suffering a stroke in 2012. This is Air National News. NRL players continue to speak out against a rule change that'll be trialled tonight. In the Broncos-Storm game, the team that concedes points will be given the choice of kicking off or receiving. Sharks prop Adam Fanua-Blake says the change rewards the wrong team.
6: I'm not a fan of it, eh? It's sort of rewarding the team for getting scored against. So that's a strange rule change, I feel. I feel like it just takes the reward for scoring a try away from the team that scored a try.
1: Dockers star Sam Switkowski has announced he'll hang up the boots at season's end to focus on his family and life after footy. The 29-year-old will head back to his home state of Victoria to be closer to family, with his wife due to give birth to their first child any day now. He says it was a tough decision, but the right one.
7: My priorities in life have just shifted now. I said to the guys, I walked in the door here with not many responsibilities and things like that, and it was a dream come true, and I've loved every minute of being here. But yeah, I'm really at peace now with the decision that I've made.
1: And in tennis, Storm Hunter has defeated fellow Aussie Madison Inglis in qualifying at the US Open. Australian Independent Radio News.
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0: And
1: it is a Thankful Thursday, and we're here through until 9 a.m. We're thankful for lots of things. We're thankful for this station. We're thankful for generosity of Water for Life, which was last week. But, yeah, also we're just thankful for you.
0: Yes, thanks for being here. We have lots of great tunes on the way, and here's Rend Collective with Wild Love. You.

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0: Sarah Reeves' new music on One Way Brekkie with Healing.
1: Yeah. Yeah.
0: Oh, and it's time. It's time to go for the new.
1: It is the golden oldie old school. The time of the morning where we pull a track out of the vault from 10 years or beyond and we play it for you.
0: Yes, we're going back to a song that ain't.
1: Yeah, well, it ain't Shackles.
0: No, it ain't Good to Me, the Destiny's Child collab.
1: True. And it ain't, is it Yesterday, the one that we play for our Yesterday's Bubbleverse? it's none of those. it's actually a track called Trouble Ain't. Because it ain't all those other things. But it is the band Mary Mary. We're going to play that right now. After that, it's a Family Minute, so make sure you stick around. It is One Way FM Brekkie, Olbo and Kane.

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2: Does your child know how to deal with a bully in school? 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

0: Eddie Hurst Lights. And yeah, it's been a bit of a varied weather week this week.
1: It's been bright and sunshiny. I thought spring was on the way, and then had a few days of rain and storms and quite a bit of water, actually.
0: Yeah, it was wild. Just sort of seeing, you know, low cloud cover in parts of Canberra as well.
1: That's been all the things. It's almost Melbourne weather. All the seasons in.
0: Well, except 1 week.
1: Except 1 week, not one day.
0: Yeah.
1: It has definitely been all the things.
0: Yeah. But at least it looks like, as far as I can tell from checking the weather forecast, that we are still having like teens. Maxes in the teens and possibly even the late teens. But something else you can look up is what's happening around town, and that's on our website.
1: Yeah, just go to onewayfm.com.au. 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
0: Yes, and here's Jesus Loves Zach Williams, One Way Brekkie.
1: He loves other people too, not just Zach Williams.
0: Well, we could have a song about how Jesus loves him.
1: Jesus definitely loves Zach Williams.
0: Yeah, he probably does.
1: He loves all the people of the world.
0: That is very true.
1: Yeah.
0: Well, I hope he covers it in the song. Otherwise, off the station it goes.
1: One Way from Brekkie, Holborn, Cape Man.
0: Country favouritism here.

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4: Air News headlines, I'm Lee Harrison. Making news today, dozens of Australians are among hundreds reported missing after deadly flash flooding which has hit parts of Nepal and China. More than 150 are dead and there are reports of widespread damage after an avalanche of ice and rock triggered destructive flooding. Meta has agreed to pay the equivalent of $24 billion Australian dollars and boost safety measures following a landmark trial over teen social media addiction. 29 American states sued the tech giant over what were described as addictive and harmful design features. The opposition warns the black market cigarette trade is generating profits that could be exploited by terrorists. A coalition task force has recommended cutting the tobacco excise by 80%. And English actor Tim Curry's died at the age of 80. The iconic actor is known for roles including Frankenfurter in the Rocky Horror Picture Show. In air sport, West Coast's Harley Reid will miss the first two games of 2027 after failing to overturn his ban at the AFL Tribunal. He's been suspended for a dangerous tackle on Hawthorn's Jai Newcombe. And NRL players continue to speak out against a rule change that will be trialled tonight. In the Broncos-Storm game, the team that concedes points will be given the choice of kicking off or receiving. These stories and more today. This is Air News.
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1: Lost and found.
2: Yeah, running home, Psalm 51. Well, we've got some more interviews.
1: Yeah.
2: Water for Life Day.
1: Yeah, big huge thanks to everyone who has contributed towards Water for Life, providing water, safe drinking water for communities across Tanzania. And we have, well, PJ, to be honest, has a chat with one of the, you know, supporters of Water for Life Day who actually got to go out and see what the impact is.
2: Oh, wow.
1: So, yeah, here they are.
3: Thanks for joining us, Jody.
4: Thanks for having me, PJ.
3: So great talking with you, and particularly in light of your recent trip to Tanzania to see the impact of Convoy for Hope. And during that trip, you saw two different villages, one that had need of water, where the villagers were still walking many, many kilometres to go and get water, and one where Convoy of Hope had already been and provided this solution. Tell us about the contrast between these two villages.
4: It was like chalk and cheese, really. It was in the village where they didn't have water. We were at the school. It was dusty, dry, hot. The kids were quiet. You know, they were shy. They were hesitant. And then we went to the school where, because they were dehydrated, really, and undernourished. And then we went to the school where they do have water, 3 hours away. And the kids were running around. They were calling out to us. They were laughing and, you know, active and just curious. You know, they had that light in their eyes that active, healthy kids have, because they had good food in their tummies. They were drinking plenty of water. You know, their lives were incredibly different.
3: And that's the essence of water, isn't it? It is the essence of life.
4: 100%.
3: We need it to drink. We need it to supply crops for food. We need it just to give us life in our bodies. And that's what you saw there very visibly in these children.
4: Yeah, yeah. And it was just, you know, kids should be healthy and active. And as a mom, as a parent, you know, we want to look after the children in our lives. We want to make sure that the things that they have are healthy, that they're drinking plenty of water and they've got good food and their bodies are clean and their clothes are clean and our homes are clean. You know, they've got vegetables to eat. And water is the basic element of all of those. You can't do any of those if you don't have water. So, yeah, it honestly makes the biggest difference to everything else.
3: Absolutely, it does. Tell us about some of the conversations you had.
4: Yeah, I was talking to one of the beautiful mums. Her name was Happy, and she was a mum of three beautiful little girls. And I said to her, "What does your day look like?" Like, you know, and she said, "Well, I wake up in the morning when it's dark, before my children are awake, and then I go and get water." And she was walking, you know, anywhere between 2 and 3 hours to go and get water on her own, to get to the water source and then to carry water back. You know, I don't know if you've carried a 20-litre jerry can of water very recently, but they're really heavy and quite awkward to carry. So then she had, you know, a 2 or 3 hour return trip to come home. So she's not home before lunchtime. She hasn't been able to feed her children. She hasn't had breakfast. She hasn't had a cup of tea. She hasn't had a drink of water. She hasn't washed her face. And I said to her, you know, what would life be like for you if you didn't have to collect water every day? And her whole face lit up and her eyes were bright and she's like, "Oh, I could open a shop." And I was just like, this beautiful lady she's an entrepreneur, right? She wants to start a business. She wants to support her family. She wants to see her children thrive. She wants to have an impact on her community. And she can't do that because half of her day is spent getting what, you know, you and I would take to be a very, very basic human right that we wouldn't even think of. You know, we turn the tap on, we've got multiple taps in our house, but she can't do that. Her potential is blocked because she doesn't have clean drinking water. You know, it's not accessible to her. And I was just like, mate, she's missing out, and I actually can be part of that solution, you know, and we can be part of that solution. We can help, because these people, they want to make that difference. They want to look after themselves. They don't want to be stuck in poverty, but they can't do it if they don't have clean drinking water. And so water unlocks everything else in a sustainable community development situation. So it really is the first piece of the puzzle.
3: Jody, thanks very much for having a chat to us today.
4: Oh, thanks, PJ. Thanks for everything you're doing to help bring water.
1: Yeah, huge thanks. 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OneWayFM.com.au for more information.
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1: There are many questions common to humanity, and one of them is this: what happens when we die? Where will we go? I have a friend who spent years working in Egypt, and one day a local Egyptian woman came up to her and said, "My husband died last week, and I don't know where he's gone. I don't know where he is, but it's made me think. I want to know where I'm going, so please tell me about Jesus." The Egyptian lady had apparently never been to church, never seen a Bible, and never had a conversation with another Christian. She just felt a longing in her heart to know where she was going, and she sensed that my friend would know because she followed Jesus. And for all of us, as followers of Jesus, we can be utterly sure where we're going. We believe that Jesus died in our place, was raised to life, and is even now preparing a place for us where there'll be no more pain or despair or funerals. This is Everyday Stories with Naomi Reid.

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1: Holbo and K-Man, great to have you here on a thankful Thursday. And yeah, huge thanks to everyone who supports Water for Life Day. Huge thanks to everyone who supports the station so that we can do stuff like Water for Life Day and yeah, be able to support communities around the world. Huge thanks to everyone.
0: Yeah, just thanks all round. Yeah. Pass all round all the thanks. Hey, we're going to play some more music right now. Adventureland with the Eastern Sky. You've tuned in One Way FM. Brecky's plenty more still to come.
1: Oh, yes.
0: Including yesterday's Bible verse said today, coming up after the news.
2: Is this the life you want to live? When the morning sun shoots light on end.
1: Be able to support communities around the world. Huge thanks to everyone.
0: Yeah, just thanks all round. Yeah. Pass all round all the thanks. Hey, we're going to play some more music right now. Adventureland with the Eastern Sky. You've tuned in One Way FM. Brecky's plenty more still to come.
1: Oh, yes.
0: Including yesterday's Bible verse said today, coming up after the news.
2: Is

0: One Way News.
1: This is AN News Canberra edition. I'm Sean Bindley. The Albanese government says the latest inflation data shows promising results in the wake of global uncertainty. New figures reveal consumer prices grew 3.5%, which is lower than the June reading. But the result is still above the Reserve Bank's target, meaning an interest rate hike is not off the cards. Treasurer Jim Chalmers believes inflation is showing signs of moderating, but there's more work to do.
2: Now, we know Australians are under pressure, but more than acknowledging that, we're acting on that. Cutting taxes, providing cost of living relief, making the housing market fairer for first home buyers.
1: National childcare provider Edge Early Learning has entered voluntary administration. 70 centres across the nation, along with thousands of families, are now being left in limbo. Despite the decision, the company says it will continue to trade as normal and centres will remain open while they work through their finances. More details have emerged about the future of Australian startup Koala Airlines, but the carrier's role in Canberra remains a mystery. CEO Bill Asling has spoken with Bloomberg and says that the airline will shift towards a focus on charter flights that feed international airlines as part of overseas travel itineraries. This will avoid the idea that Koala would compete directly with Qantas and Virgin. In a social media post, Mr. Asling says they remain committed to set up a credible third airline alternative here in Australia. While artist impressions show a Koala Airlines jet flying over Canberra, there's been no confirmation of any service involving the nation's capital. Master Builders ACT is supporting a call to abolish the Secure Local Jobs Code. The Canberra Liberals are pushing for the code to be scrapped, saying no union, employer group or political office should have a privileged route into live tenders. The local branch of Master Builders is backing the idea, saying the code isn't fit for purpose and is failing builders, workers and taxpayers. Canberra Health Services have launched an updated app. The goal of the redesign is to make it easier for locals to find the most suitable health care options near them and access clearer information on waiting times. The once named ACT Health app can now be found as Canberra Health Services. Parking in Canberra city centre has been ranked amongst the cheapest in the country. ANU's Sarah Patterson takes a look.
3: The iSelect study looked at 16 Australian major and capital cities comparing affordability, availability and parking quality. It found drivers in the territory paid an average of $4.37 per hour, putting Canberra behind only Ballarat and Cairns in terms of affordability. It also found Canberra has 282 parking locations, which are within 2 kilometres of the civic area. However, the average user rating was one of the lowest in the study. Sarah Patterson, Air News.
1: In sport, in AFL, Crows skipper Jordan Dawson is being applauded for speaking out about mental health. After losing his older brother earlier this year, he issued a heartfelt message to people struggling with mental illness at Tuesday night's AFL Awards. John Mannion from the Breakthrough Mental Health Foundation says it was very moving.
4: I know full well that there will be people today that will have picked the phone up, reached out to their friend, put their hand up and said, I need to do something about it. So it's incredibly powerful.
1: In rugby league, Storm coach Craig Bellamy is in unfamiliar territory, having missed the finals for the first time since 2010. Melbourne take on the Broncos tonight in Brisbane in their penultimate game of the season. Bellamy says it does feel a bit strange to be involved in a dead rubber.
5: We're not going to be playing in September, so like I say, at the end of the day, when we realise that, well, now it's just a matter of finishing off the year strong.
1: This is AN News Canberra.
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1: It is One Way FM breaking on a thankful Thursday. Hobo and K-Man with you through until 9 a.m. And we've got plenty still to come on the show. We heard yesterday about the sad passing of Dolly Parton. As you would know, she had numerous stories that have like come out about her faith. And in fact, the first announcement I saw was by her security guard, which I think was also part of her family, or at least it was kind of felt. I should go back and watch it actually and confirm this. But he obviously felt like if he wasn't part of the family, that he was part of the family, and he had the honor of kind of reading out the announcement on her social media.
2: Oh wow!
1: And one of the first things he actually speaks about in that announcement is her faith in Jesus. And so I just think, like, what a witness. To that being, you know, the announcement that goes out on her social media channel for her.
2: No, so it was so cool, like, because you can see it from, like, all the different, you know, tributes and stuff that everyone's put out, that she has reached and, you know, positively influenced so many people in so many ways.
1: Mm.
2: But, yeah, the fact that, yeah, the faith was, like, this driving force behind it, it was,
1: it's definitely not missed, which... which can be sometimes in these circumstances. So, Veil Dolly Parton. But we're going to play some music right now, Somebody's Child, featuring Dolly Parton, A Blessing Offer, a feature track with her on it as a bit of a tribute, I guess, to Dolly Parton and the work she has undertaken while on this earth.
2: Yeah, no, she definitely went and did a lot of collaborations with, well-known Christian artists in the last few years. So, yeah, he's one of them. One Way Brekkie.

0: Ladies and gentlemen, this is
1: yesterday's Bible verse
0: said today. It seems to happen every day that we're on,
1: It does. This morning's verse from yesterday is Romans 12, 4 and 5. For as in one body, we have many members, and the members do not all have the same function. So we, though many, are one body in Christ, and individually members one of another. That's Romans 12, verses 4 and 5.
0: Yeah, I love that one. We've all got different roles in the one body. Nice. Yeah. And it was.
1: And it was.
0: Ladies and gentlemen, this is
1: yesterday's Bible verse.

0: Ball.
1: Grab your cup.
0: Start your day the right way.
1: One way brekkie.
2: Nobody expects the school car inquisition.
3: Ooh, there is the bell.
4: Yes, it is.
3: It is the question of the school car to get your conversation started on your way to wherever you're going this morning. It might not be school, might be somewhere else. But why not get the questions rolling and the conversation happening in the car?
4: Well, I'm continuing my theme where there's a link always to the previous days, but not necessarily the first days.
3: Interesting.
4: Yeah, yesterday's was if you could have any snack with you for the rest of your life, what would it be?
3: Ooh.
4: This morning's one, if there was any item that you could carry around with you for the rest of your life, what would it be?
3: Ooh.
4: And I was thinking but you get to carry around an extra thing if one of them is a Bible.
3: All right. Okay, bonus points.
4: So
3: bonus question.
4: Bible plus.
3: Okay.
4: Yeah. Yeah. I'm doing the whole Sunday school answer.
3: Yeah. You're kind of mitigating the Sunday school answers. Right. Yeah, I like that.
4: So
3: if you could carry something around for the rest of your life, what would it be? Is that the question?
4: Yeah.
3: Awesome. That is the school car inquisition for this morning. We're going to play some more music right now. Justin Michael with Here Comes the Day. One Way Fan Brekkie, Holbo and K-Man.

0: I am they.
1: Yeah.
0: It's from the day.
1: The day. Yeah. Well, nice rhyming there. It's it's good.
0: Yep, the best song just because of their title.
1: Our last week was Water for Life Day. It is Thankful Thursday, and we are reflecting on that last week. And we're going to hear some more interviews right now.
0: Yeah, this is a chat that PJ had, once again, talking about the impact of Water for Life Day. So huge thanks to everyone who donated, onewayfm.com.au for more information and, where you can donate if you didn't get a chance to.
2: We are joined by Convoy for Hope National Director Joel Abell. Thanks for joining us, Joel.
3: Hey, guys. Thanks for having me.
2: We're partnering with you to be raising this vital funds to bring water to people in Tanzania who need it most. And you recently went to Tanzania to see, I guess, the impact of what our donations will be doing.
3: Yeah, I did. I've actually was in a couple of different communities, one who have not had water, and so you could see the desperation of this dry, dusty, hot community, and there's no water around anywhere in that community. They actually have to walk several kilometres, a couple of hours each way, to go and get water from a water source that it's where the animals go. Sometimes you get chased by elephants and hyenas, but you've got to walk through the bush to get to this place. That's what they've been doing for years and years. And then I had the chance to go to another community where Convoy of Hope actually has been serving in that community for 5 years, and they've had water, and watching the difference in the kids and the wash stations we've created and the toilet block and the greenhouse garden that they've got. They've got the growing their own vegetables and there's water everywhere. It is just so different. So I'm excited that, you know, Water for Life Day, what we can do today is help this other community in Simanjaro.
2: It's true that, you know, the impact of water, it's not just about drinking, but it is about sanitation, it's about hygiene, it's about producing crops and food. Essentially, it is the essence of life, isn't it?
3: It really is, guys. And you can imagine, if you can only bring as much water back to your house as you can carry. So you're rationing it out. Like obviously the most important parts are to have a bit of a drink, use some of it for some cooking. And then I was watching, they put a little bit into a bowl and everyone shares that bowl to wash their hands, wash their face, and then wash some clothes. And it's all in one bowl. So, like, it really is rationed out to be able to use, because then you've got to walk for hours again to go get more.
2: And this is where we can come in, right? We take water for granted often, but we can make such a difference for such a small amount.
3: Yes. Yeah, for such a small amount. Like $25. Who would have thought that $25 could give water to somebody for life? And really, it's only because when lots of us do the same thing, on average, there's about 1,000 people in these communities that we're helping. It's about $25,000 to create a water solution. So that's about $25 per person. That's why we're saying $25 ahead. You might be able to do more, a whole lot more. Maybe you can do less. But together, when we all do something, we can actually transform a community together.
2: And that's exactly what we're wanting to do for Water for Life Day. It's yes, it is about the $25 that gives one person access to drinking water, but it is about transforming lives, transforming communities for the future. And that's part of the mission of Convoy for Hope, which is why we love partnering with you.
3: Yeah, exactly. We want to create sustaining models around the world. It's not just about giving some people some bottles of water. It's about creating a water solution that sticks with them for years and years. And it's their water solution. It's theirs. They maintain it. They look after it. We do other programs around, so we're not leaving them. We help them with children's feeding programs and women's empowerment programs. We're there to teach them and train them. But this is their solution that we all get to be a part of today.
2: So powerful. And what a great privilege to do that as we respond to Jesus' call to be his hands and feet. And we can give such a vital thing to people in Africa, in Tanzania. Joel, thanks very much for having a chat to us today.
3: Oh, thanks for having me, guys. All the best.
0: Yeah, huge thanks. Huge thanks to everyone who donated to Water for Life Day last week and throughout this week as well. onewayfm.com.au for more information.
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5: Air News headlines, I'm Lee Harrison. Making news today, dozens of Australians are among hundreds reported missing after deadly flash flooding which has hit parts of Nepal and China. More than 150 are dead and there are reports of widespread damage after an avalanche of ice and rock triggered destructive flooding. Meta has agreed to pay the equivalent of $24 billion Australian dollars and boost safety measures following a landmark trial over teen social media addiction. 29 American states sued the tech giant over what were described as addictive and harmful design features. The opposition warns the black market cigarette trade is generating profits that could be exploited by terrorists. A coalition task force has recommended cutting the tobacco excise by 80%. And English actor Tim Curry's died at the age of 80. The iconic actor is known for roles including Frankenfurter in the Rocky Horror Picture Show. In air sport, West Coast's Harley Reid will miss the first two games of 2027 after failing to overturn his ban at the AFL Tribunal. He's been suspended for a dangerous tackle on Hawthorn's Jai Newcombe. And NRL players continue to speak out against a rule change that will be trialled tonight. In the Broncos-Storm game, the team that concedes points will be given the choice of kicking off or receiving. These stories and more today. This is Air News.
6: Nobody expects the school car inquisition.
7: Ooh, there's the bell. It's a school car inquisition repeat.
8: Yeah, so unexpected.
7: Very unexpected.
8: That we did it twice.
7: That's right.
8: So, yeah, this morning I've sort of been trying to sort of chain the theme. Yeah, so yesterday's was about, you know, what snack could you carry with you for the rest of your life? You know, what would be the one you'd choose? This one is maybe a bit broader.
7: Mm.
8: If you could carry something with you for the rest of your life, what would it be?
7: Ooh, yeah. And bonus question, or bonus sort of points, if you say your Bible, you've still got to answer the question.
8: Yeah.
7: So you can't just can't just say your Bible.
8: No. You get an extra slot choose Bible.
7: Yeah, you get an extra. But, extra slot in your inventory, or in your Minecraft bag or whatever it is that you're carrying. What is it that you would carry around for the rest of your life?
8: Wow, I'm actually kind of stumped what it would be to be honest myself.
7: Well, it could be everything it seems, but that would be the name of the next
8: that
7: song.
8: That would be another cheat answer.
7: You can't say everything. Karen Durand is what we are going to go to right now. The song is Everything It Seems, One Way FM Brekkie. That was the school cutting musician.
9: You've

0: Day four, full stop.
1: Day four, full stop, yeah. With river movement, no punctuation. Free indeed.
0: Yeah, yeah. There's punctuation on the featuring.
1: Oh, yeah.
0: FT.
1: Yeah, bracket.
0: Full stop.
1: FT, full stop, yeah.
0: Yep. Yeah. Day four, Canberra Band. Great to hear that track, one of my favourites at the moment. Mm.
1: Yeah, definitely, definitely. Another one of my favourites is Tanya Harris.
0: Ooh,
1: we've got conversations.
2: The first time I realised the extent of my physical limits was when my lung collapsed in my early 20s. Afterwards, the doctor said I could never go scuba diving again. I was so annoyed. While I had little intention of pursuing diving long term, I hated limits being imposed on me. Hi, I'm Tanya Harris of God Conversations, and we all have our limits. But the good news is that God has none. The Apostle Paul wrote that God is able to do immeasurably more than we could ever ask or imagine. The only limiting factor is us. We're limited by a range of insecurities, doubts, and fears. But here's the opportunity. We can pray, Lord, let not my weakness be the limiting factor. Speak to me, work in me, so that I may experience your limitless power and be fully who I'm called to be. For help with your own God conversations, go to godconversations.com.
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0: Waking you up. Waking you up. With real stories.
1: And real people.
2: Has anyone seen my keys?
0: Bringing a smile to real life.
1: This is One Way Brookie.

0: Oh, we are actually on our way out. Thanks, Jet Trouble, for your outro music there.
1: Good prompt. Good prompt. Well, just because you're listening with Jet Trouble is over, with Way Out and Us is over, does not mean you're listening with One Way FM is over.
0: Yeah, no, that's so true. We got the Daily with the Cam up next, then the David.
1: Yeah.
0: The other David. Yeah, the other David from 1 to 3.
1: Yeah.
0: And lots of great stuff, you know, One Way Home, Dusk, Local Definition, which is just music, but it's still nice. I'll just whack my mic. Yeah. And History Makers at 9:30.
1: So much and more.
0: Yes. So keep it locked and we'll be back tomorrow.
1: We will. We will for 4A Friday.
0: Which is where we'll meet with you.
1: Oh, nice. There you go. Well, it has been a thankful Thursday. We're thankful for you. We're thankful for this station. Thanks for everything that you do. Bye from me.
0: And bye from me. Heartbeats. It's Grace Ronke. Fast.

0: One Way News.
1: Good morning, I'm Lee Harrison. Nepalese officials say 34 Australian tourists are among hundreds unaccounted for after deadly flash flooding hit near the country's border with Tibet. The Department of Foreign Affairs is urgently working to confirm the welfare of Australian citizens in the region. More than 150 people have already been confirmed dead, and some buildings have been washed away after an avalanche of ice and rock triggered destructive flooding. Glaciologist Rijan Bhaktu Kayasta has told Channel 4 changing conditions have made avalanches like this more common.
2: Due to such increase in air temperature, lots of ice are melting very fast, and due to that, we are having such phenomenon. Not only this year, last year's phenomenon is also, to some extent, we can connect with increase in air temperature.
1: A national senator is rejecting suggestions the coalition is dragging its feet on revealing its migration targets. The federal government is understood to be close to finalising its immigration crackdown, with details expected to be revealed next month. The coalition hasn't put a number on its policies, but Bridget McKenzie says the opposition has revealed its plan to link arrivals to new house builds.
3: This is a system that's highly complex. There's a lot of people out there with simple solutions that they have to keep correcting, but there's over 100 visa subclasses, so we want to get this complex system right.
1: An inmate has been taken to hospital in a stable condition after being stabbed in the New South Wales Central West. Emergency services were called to the Bathurst Correctional Centre following the incident. A corrective services spokesperson has confirmed an investigation is underway. A man's been charged over a crime spree in Werribee in Melbourne's west, including an attempt to steal a car while a woman was putting her baby inside. With more on that story, Madeline Burke.
4: A mother strapping her baby into a car was among several people allegedly targeted during a series of carjacking attempts in Werribee yesterday. Police allege a 33-year-old Tarneit man stole a vehicle from a driver on Wyndham Street, then tried to steal another car on Shaws Road before attempting to carjack a second driver and fleeing into a nearby reserve. Hours later, police were called to reports of a break-in at a home in Market Road where they found the man asleep. He's now facing numerous charges, including carjacking, burglary and theft. Madeline Burke, Melbourne.
1: In other news, teenagers are facing new daily limits and other restrictions on Facebook and Instagram. Meta has agreed to pay the equivalent of $24 billion Australian dollars following a landmark trial in the US. And today is Red Nose Day. We're being encouraged to help support life-saving research and services for grieving families. Around 3,000 little ones are lost suddenly and unexpectedly in Australia each year, with a further 1 in 4 pregnancies ending in miscarriage. This is AIR National News. West Coast's Harley Reid will miss the first two games of the 2027 AFL season after failing to overturn his ban at the tribunal. He's been suspended for a dangerous tackle on Hawthorn's Jai Newcombe. Collingwood are preparing to take on the Bulldogs in tomorrow night's wildcard clash at the MCG. Dogs defender James O'Donnell says they'll have to be at their best with the amount of star players they'll be coming up against.
5: I feel like every team now has got so much depth in star quality, but for Collingwood, they're a great team, really well drilled, defend really well.
1: The Wallabies are out to avenge their worst ever test loss when they face Argentina this weekend. Australia suffered a 67-27 defeat in their last visit to South America. Fly half Ben Donaldson says the Pumas deserve their respect.
6: If we get to a good start this week, it's just about, you know, how we can manage the game and put the foot on the throat and even finish the game off early. So, yeah, they're a great side, and if you give them opportunity, they're pretty hard to stop.
1: Socceroo Lucas Harrington has started his first match for Hull, beating Stoke City on penalties in the EFL Cup. And Serena Williams and Carlos Alcaraz have won their opening mixed doubles match at the US Open. Australian Independent Radio News.
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8: Question for you to ponder today. Do your words match who you are? Hopefully that's a really easy one to answer. But in the Bible, there's a verse in James chapter 5 and verse 12 that says, just say yes or no and just say what is true. That way, your language can't be used against you. I mean, is there somewhere in your life where you've been saying yes when you really mean no, or saying what someone wants to hear instead of telling the truth? This verse encourages us to just be people whose word can be trusted. 'Cause I'm ready
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8: All right, welcome to The Daily. Hey, it's Cam here, and look, glad to have you a part of the show today as we get even closer again to another weekend. All right, Christian Music's Who's Who have continued to pay tribute to Dolly Parton, her life, her legacy, and the impact that she leaves behind. We've got some big names that have paid their respects on social media. We'll cover off some of these comments for you at the news desk throughout the show. Also, Josiah Queen, in just a moment, we'll cover this off for you. He's dropped the track list for his new album, Damascus Road, and instantly I was drawn to some of the big collaborations. We'll cover this off for you at the news desk in just a moment. And singer-songwriter Natalie Lane. Might remember her best from her song All Joy. She's released a couple of other songs since then, like The Long Way and a current single called Still Running to You. That's the title track of a new EP, which is set to drop next month. She's going to join us online from the States very soon. It's all coming up right here at The Daily.
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0: 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And with Natalie Lane joining us shortly right now, we're going to kick off with a first roundup of your news.
1: I like to get the daily news.
0: All right, Josiah Queen has revealed the track list for his forthcoming new album, Damascus Road.
2: Yeah, baby, I'm not Judas. Baby, I'm not the thief.
0: All right, instantly my attention was drawn to the collabs. Jesus is coming back soon with Forrest Frank. Only God Almighty with Aidan King, A Day with the Lord with Chelsea Plank, and Amazing with Elevation Rhythm. Now, a couple of those are out already, alongside Judas that we're playing right now. Then there's Demons, that's here too.
2: Tell those demons
0: and his latest single that's only just dropped over the last week or so, called Sundays.
2: In my heart I know, if you only ate on Sundays.
0: All right, there's 14 songs all up on Damascus Road, the new album from Josiah Queen. It's a little ways off still. It lands October 23.
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Are you tuned into The Daily? And we are moments away from welcoming this lady to the show. Going to join us online from the States, Natalie Lane. The last time she was here was just a week or so before this song, All Joy, went to number one in Australia. Maybe she'll be hoping the same about her current song, Still Running to You. This is my story, this is my song. You never know. It is the title track of a new EP, which is set to drop in a couple of weeks. We're going to get a little preview. And we'll check in with Natalie Lane. She joins us next on The Daily. One Way FM.

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0: You've tuned into The Daily, and time to welcome my next guest. Joining us online from the States, she first rose to our attention when All Joy hit number one on the Aussie charts. It was her first number one here in Australia. Since then, her current single is called Still Running to You. Is the title track of a new EP which is dropping next month. We'll dive into this real soon. But Natalie Lane, so good to have you back on The Daily. Welcome to the show.
1: Thanks for having me, Cam.
0: And when we last had you on the show, Natalie, it was, I think, just a matter of a couple of weeks before All Joy went to number one on the Aussie chart. Where were you when you found out that you had a chart topper on the other side of the world?
1: I could not believe it. Stuff like that is crazy because you just never know where the music will go. But I'm so glad that people have been loving it over there. And so we're trying to find a way to make it over to you eventually. But that's the next dream.
0: Well, let's talk a little more about this new song and the EP, which is coming up next month, Still Running to You. We got the first taste of the project about a month or so ago when you put out a song called Big World. Definitely no AI involved in this one. A big band with plenty of instruments. It was a bit of a new sound for you, Natalie, based off anything that you'd put out through your career so far. Were you a little nervous to change gears sonically to put out something a little differently? How were you feeling when you dropped Big World?
1: Yeah, it's always a little bit nerve-wracking, but it's also so much fun. I love to play with different musical genres. It's kind of been my background ever since I, you know, I went through music school and learned all different genres of music. And so I love to pull from those. And I just thought, you know, why don't we use all these instruments that we have? Like, let's throw some saxophones in there and some trumpets. And these songs really have been so much fun. We recorded all the instruments live in the studio at the same time. And that, even that is rare these days. And so it's been so much fun to do it with a cool new musical sound, but also like in community. That's how we're kind of doing it, and bringing all these instruments in has been really fun.
0: I love the sentiment behind your current single and title track of the project, Still Running to You. So often, and talking to artists all the time on the show about songs that are about those life-changing moments where you're at your wit's end, you're at the end of the rope, and then God intervened. And there's nothing wrong with those songs. They serve a place. But this song comes at the idea that God was there the entire time, in the middle of everything.
1: Yeah, I think it's interesting because we all have such different testimonies, but this song really is my testimony in a song of how I grew up in the church my whole life, and I'm still here. And that power of what does it look like to stick around and keep running after him. And I think that a lot of church kids can tend to think that their testimony is less powerful than somebody else's, just because there aren't as many twists and turns or whatever. But I think the testimony of a church kid is really powerful because God was there the whole time, you know, and maybe it's not as much what he's brought us through, but it's what he's kept us from and what he's protected us from and how he's provided for us and been there since such a young age. So I think for people to know that their testimony is really powerful, and every salvation story is a miracle, no matter what it looks like. So whether people relate to this song because they're church kids themselves, or maybe they're raising church kids now and they get to start that legacy for their family, I think it's really important to have songs that talk about that side of the story too, that God was really there in a special way.
0: Natalie Lane is with us on The Daily. We'll talk more about this brand new EP in just a sec. Here's the title track, Still Running to You, at The Daily.

0: No one should have to go it alone. If you're struggling with an issue that's controlling you, whether it's an addiction or destructive behaviour, thoughts you can't control, or any other issue, email the Salvos prayer team confidentially and they'll pray for you. 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If you want to see a breakthrough, go to salvos.org.au/prayer and submit your confidential request today. Because you don't have to go it alone.
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0: You tuned into The Daily and Natalie Lane is still with us. We played just a moment ago the brand new single called Still Running to You, which is the title track of a new EP, which will be released next month. And Natalie's with us online from the States. Natalie, take us behind the scenes as you were preparing and writing for this project. What was happening in life? What were some of the struggles, the joys, the highs and the lows that really helped to shape what these songs mean to you, but also what this project has since become?
1: Yeah, so I released my first project last year, which is called All Joy. And that project was just me learning what real joy looks like and how do we have joy, not just when it's easy, but when it's hard, when life is hard. And so it was funny because I released that project and then just kind of in a lot of different ways in my life, it felt like the enemy was just trying to steal joy wherever he could. And that makes sense now that I think about it. You know, you release a project like that and then you're going to be tested in that way probably. And so there were just a lot of things where I was like, man, I have to really pull on, you know, what am I rooted to? Like, where do I come from? What are the things that are foundational in my life? And so that's really what this project has come from, is a really hard season where it was just hard to stay the course. And in a lot of ways, that was really an interesting place to write from because I didn't have it all figured out at all. I was writing in the very middle of it, not really looking back at it yet, but kind of in the middle of all of it. And so just to say, you know, these are my foundations. This has been my story since the beginning. And this is the God that I serve who's stuck around with me for a long time. And so now I get to choose to also stick with him. And what a special thing when we get to do that together and walk for a long time in the same direction toward the Lord. So it kind of came from that. And there will be a lot more songs coming from that place in my life. But a really interesting thing when you're walking through it and writing from the middle of it that I think a lot of us will relate to because we know what it feels like to be in the middle.
0: What did you learn through that season? And there's a couple of different lenses potentially that you can interpret that question through. Firstly, as a human being, maybe secondly, as an artist and as a songwriter, as someone who requires a level of vulnerability to be able to talk about their experiences in the music that they make. But what did you learn through that season?
1: I think I just learned that the darkness never lasts, that God won't let it, you know, hope always breaks through. And I think we find ourselves in really hard seasons and we think that they're going to last forever. And that's just not the way God works. He always breaks through. And sometimes it takes a long time, takes longer than we want it to, but it's kind of amazing because in the middle of that, we find God in so many ways there in the hardest parts. But you know, people were saying that to me in the middle of it. And now I wish I could go back and say it to myself too. Like, it never lasts. God always has really joy on the other side. And that's so kind of him, you know, because obviously we all have to walk through some really hard things and in different ways in our lives, but it never lasts. There's always joy in the morning. And he says that in scripture, but we have to convince ourselves to really believe it.
0: Yeah, it's such a good reminder. Natalie Lane, Still Running to You is the name of the current single. It's the title track of a new EP, 5 songs that'll be out September 9. So that's just a couple of short weeks away. Appreciate you taking some time out of your schedule to have a chat to us here on The Daily.
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0: is out tomorrow. And as we take a look at what has the title for at least another day, his most recently released single, The Author with Nick Jonas, we'll cover this off next hour. Plus, Christian music has continued to pay tribute to the late Dolly Parton with the sad news dropping yesterday. King and Country, we've got Riley Clemens, we've got Zach Williams, a whole host of artists sharing the impact that Dolly made on their lives. We'll cover that off at the news desk next hour at the Daily.
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0: One Way News.
1: Hello there, I'm Sean Bindley. 34 Australians are amongst the hundreds missing after deadly flash flooding hit near the Nepal-Tibet border. The death toll from the disaster currently sits at 157 after an avalanche of ice and rock sent water crashing over and through buildings. Nepalese locals have described seeing their family members being washed away. Assistant Foreign Affairs Minister Matthew Thistlethwaite says DFAT is working to confirm the welfare of Australians in the region.
2: It's an area that's quite popular in the Himalayas for pilgrims to visit, and we understand that there may be a number of Australians who are part of those tours to that region.
1: The Office of Nepal's Prime Minister says search and rescue operations will continue overnight. The World Health Organization has mobilised emergency medical supplies to areas affected by the disaster. A Victorian man has been arrested after he allegedly defrauded the National Disability Insurance Scheme of around $700,000 over a two-year period. NU's Lee Harrison reports.
3: Victoria Police launched an investigation alongside the NDIS after a man allegedly defrauded his own plan in 2024. Investigators allege the man established two businesses for the purpose of defrauding the scheme, submitting false invoices for services he claimed to have received and distributed the funds into his bank accounts. The 48-year-old was arrested yesterday in the Horsham area in Western Victoria and is expected to face a number of charges. Lee Harrison, Air News.
1: $1.5 million worth of drugs has been seized by police in Sydney Southwest. Dusty Fitzpatrick has the details.
4: Officers looking into a drug supply syndicate raided properties at Old Guildford and Edmondson Park. They say cocaine, cannabis, ketamine, MDMA and 30 kilograms of THC gummies were discovered. Two men, aged 26 and 40, were arrested and taken to Cabramatta Police Station. The younger man has been charged with 18 offences, the older man with 17. The two men have been refused bail and are due to face court today. Dusty Fitzpatrick, Sydney.
1: To Perth, where a young humpback whale stranded at Port Kennedy Beach has been sedated overnight as authorities determine their next steps. Wildlife carers have been at the southern suburbs beach since midday yesterday trying to rescue the animal. They've determined the humpback is suffering health issues and it isn't in a condition to be refloated. Incident controller Benson Todd was on the scene.
5: Being on the beach, they're just not designed to be on the beach. They're designed to be supported by water, and it's likely to have some, you know, some significant sort of pressure on its internal organs.
1: Analysts say property sellers are becoming more cautious with values down across the country. Fewer properties are being listed, and more than 8% of those on the market are priced below the five-year average. Cotality's Jared Berg says Sydney is leading the slowdown.
6: In the past 4 weeks, we've seen new listings at around about 5,500, which is around 13% below the level that we saw this time last year. It usually starts to lift from this time onwards, but at the moment the momentum is pretty weak.
1: The Australian dollar is buying 71.7 US cents. This is Air National News. More drama is engulfing the Brisbane Broncos as they limp towards the end of their miserable premiership defence. Reece Walsh could be sanctioned by the club for liking a social media post critical of the decision not to play retiring skipper Anna Reynolds in tonight's final home game. League great Josh